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1: Let's take a look at the weather from the Bureau for Gippsland and the Latrobe Valley. For today, there is a gale warning for Central Coast, Central Gippsland Coast and East Gippsland Coast. But for your Thursday, cloudy, very high chance of showers, winds westerly 20 to 30 k's with a top of 10 degrees today. As we look at Friday's forecast, cloudy, high chance of showers, most likely in the morning and with winds westerly 25 to 35 k's with a top of 12 degrees. Then on Saturday, cloudy, very high chance of showers, getting down to a low of 9, top of 14 degrees. And then on Sunday, cloudy with medium chance of showers, most likely in the afternoon and evening, with a top of 15 degrees. And right now, we're sitting on 6 degrees. And welcome to the second hour of a Thursday's edition of the Country Crew on Gippsland FM 104.7. Sean in the chair, filling in for Wayne the Wanderer, who's away at the moment, a well-earned break, and it was nice having a chat with him on the telephone. So great for a great chat with Wayne the Wanderer, and he's enjoying his break. Right now, let's kick it off this hour with some Matt Manning and Old Bush Mates of Mine. And thank you for your phone call too, Bill. Nice having a chat with you as well.

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And when I yell out RSM, well, he sits up nice and straight. But mate, I won't be round for long, it's more like weeks and years. And he pulled the old dog to his side, and I saw the hint of tears.

0: in the northwest of our state, trying to reach the border before it gets too late. I have a gift in my hand, it's a faded old green hat, and sitting up here next to me is my new friend Nui Dat. Yeah, he's sitting up here like an RSM, my new friend Nui Dat.
1: Oh, what a terrific song there from Peter Simpson, My Dog Nui Dat. And Nui Dat, what a great song. We've got Toddler Time, that's Inflatable World Stadium, 34-34 Bell Street in Maui, and that's happening on the 24th of July, which is tomorrow. Yes, definitely tomorrow, and that's at 10 a.m. And, of course, we've got the Chirogan Farmers Market on the 25th of, well, July as well. That's on Saturday. Got the Farmers Market in Chirogan, K Street Gardens in K Street in Chirogan from 8 a.m. to 1 p.m. So some great things happening over the month of July. It is 15 minutes past 10. Right now, here's James Rain and James Blundell with Way Out West.

Oh, fantastic music there from James Blundell and James Rain with Way Out West. Right now, here's another one of James Blundell's songs, This Road. Right now.

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3: it's Treading the Boards. You are listening to The Country Crew on this Thursday morning. Hope you're enjoying your Thursday so far. Whatever you may be doing, I hope it's a fantastic one. And of course, that song by James Blundell that came off I Shall Be Released, and that one is off the Best of James Blundell album. Right now, let's hear Marcus Meyer, and this one's called Leap of Faith.

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3: 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And before the sponsors, we heard from Casey Chambers with Like a River. Let's hear this one from Steve Ford now. And this one's called Rodeo Freak.

Justin Stanley there, of course, with From the Moon, well, From the Mountaintop, I should say. It's great music there from Justin Stanley. Here's another slim, dusty one for you right now with We've Done Us Proud.

Dean Perrott there, of course, with Slim's Guitar. What a wonderful song that one is. It is 10:48 here at Gippsland FM 104.7. Connect in our community. Don't forget, we've got some more great programs coming up after 11 o'clock this morning, Rick and Ricky. So stick around for that great program coming up after 11 o'clock here on Gippsland FM. Right now, here's a song by Adam Brand with Good Friends.

Well, that wraps it up for the Country Crew on this Thursday morning. Thank you for your company and for your phone calls. Rick and Ricky are in for you next on Gippsland FM. I'm going to leave you with this one by Becky Cole with It's Only the Beginning. Have a nice rest of your Thursday and bye for now. Catch you tomorrow from 9 a.m. with the Country Crew on a Friday.

I'm an Angie, everyone, and welcome to Nurgle's Corner. I'm your host, Rick, and along with my assistant presenter and IT guru, RJ, we'll be presenting media releases, news, music, interviews, and information on local, community, and national events from First Nations people. First of all, I'd like to acknowledge the elders and people of Kaurna and Gippsland. A warning to all First Nations people that you may hear the voices of people who have passed on. On today's program, we'll be also presenting National Indigenous Radio Service weekly news, as well as Kamarangan will be presenting information on aspects of the Thorpe versus King Court Charles Court case on Makapanluan. We'll also be presenting community media release as well. But coming up right now, we'll have listened to a song by Us Mob. This one's called Sunshine from the 1981 soundtrack to the movie Wrong Side of the Road.

0: Yeah, so that was Dan Sultan there with Money, one of his blues numbers that he performs. And, of course, he's one of the stars of that movie that was by Rachel Perkins and Graham Isaac, sorry. And the movie was called Brand New Day. And, of course, there's a song called Brand New Day that was written by Jimmy Chai from Broome. And, of course, Scrap Metal, and the brothers from Scrap Metal and some from Cuckles and other bands in Broome performed on the album as well. Well, a lot of their songs are on the album, I mean, on the movie as well. So, RJ, what's the next song coming up?
1: This next song is Roll in the Wind by Amanda.

Yeah, that was Amanda there, Paul Archie, Rachel Perkins from back in the 90s, I think it was, song Roll the Wind, Northern Territory band, Alice Springs actually. Right now we'll go to Camaragam with Cup and McCup and Lewin.

Kratangong elder and activist Uncle Robbie Thorpe has been executing a high-profile legal battle to pursue private criminal genocide charges against King Charles III, identified in court papers as Charles Philip Arthur George Windsor. The legal challenge has progressed through multiple layers of the Victorian and Australian judicial systems, seeking to hold the British Crown directly accountable for the historic and ongoing dispossession of First Nations people. Thorpe's lawsuit alleges that the Crown, the Australian government, and its underlying institutions are collectively guilty of committing and perpetrating genocide. He argues that systematic disadvantages such as disproportionate health crises, incarceration rates, and socioeconomic disparities constitute an ongoing genocide under the UN Genocide Convention. Thorpe is attempting to charge the King under Indigenous law that has existed for more than 65,000 years, state common law and federal criminal law, as noted by the Associated Press. Thorpe filed a significant leg of his appeal to coincide with Mabo Day, June 3rd, stating that the original British doctrine of terra nullius, nobody's land, was itself an intentional, premeditated act of genocide. The Australian legal system has systematically blocked Thorpe's ability to initiate a private prosecution against the reigning monarch. The lower Victorian courts originally blocked the filing. The presiding judges ruled that a local magistrate lacks the legal authority to consider Indigenous law, that genocide is not a standard common law offence, and that federal law requires the Australian Attorney General's explicit approval to launch a genocide prosecution. Thorpe elevates the matter to Victoria's Supreme Court of Appeal. Following an appellate hearing, the Victorian Court of Appeal officially dismissed Thorpe's application. With the Victorian state options exhausted, Thorpe's final legal route inside Australia is an appeal to the High Court of Australia. Thorpe has stated that if domestic court fail to provide a pathway, his ultimate goal is to elevate the genocide charges to the International Criminal Court, ICC, in The Hague. Thorpe's legal battle is deeply entwined with his work at Camp Sovereignty in Melbourne's King's Domain. The camp acts as a physical focal point for the Black GST, Genocide Sovereignty Treaty Movement. During his court hearings, Thorpe even requested that the judicial proceedings be moved directly to Camp Sovereignty so judges could sit around a sacred fire as equal entities under Indigenous law, a motion that the court denied. Ethnic cleansing plays a foundational role in the historical and ongoing actions Uncle Robbie Thorpe is targeting in his legal case against King Charles III. While Thorpe formally files his charges under the legal banner of genocide, the specific historical acts he relies on to build his case directly mirror the definitions and mechanisms of ethnic cleansing. How ethnic cleansing intersects with Thorpe's case. Ethnic cleansing relies fundamentally on removing a population from a specific territory. Thorpe points to the doctrine of terra nullius, the legal fiction that Australia belonged to no one, as a premeditated, systematic tool used to violently displace First Nations people from their ancestral lands. Historically, survivors of frontier violence were rounded up and confined to state-controlled missions and reserves. Activists within Thorpe's movement, including his niece Senator Lydia Thorpe,
have explicitly likened these missions to concentration camps designed to clear the wider landscape for British settlement. The British punished Indigenous people for speaking the language and for practicing their cultures, noted by Courthouse News Service, directly linking land clearing and cultural destruction. While the physical acts of removing people from land align with ethnic cleansing, Thorpe deliberately uses the term genocide for specific strategic reasons. 1. Legal resource. Unlike ethnic cleansing, which is a descriptive term used by the UN, genocide is an explicitly defined international crime. Thorpe relies on the UN Genocide Convention, which Australia signed in 1948, to argue that the Crown intentionally set out to destroy First Nations societies. 2. Biological and cultural destruction. Thorpe's legal arguments focus heavily on the intent behind these actions. He focuses on policy actions like stolen generations to prove that the state's intent was not just to move Indigenous peoples away, ethnic cleansing, but to permanently eradicate them as a distinct identity, genocide. 3. Modern systemic disadvantage. Thorpe argues that ethnic cleansing has evolved into structural genocide today. He alleges that contemporary institutional failures, such as unequal health outcomes and mass incarceration, amount to an ongoing genocide by maintaining systematic disadvantages, as documented by the Associated Press.

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3: 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And before the news, the sponsorship, we heard from Thelma Plum with Homecoming Queen. Right now, RJ, what's the song that you've chosen for us?
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Yeah, so that was Wemba Wemba Woman there, Alice Guy, with Poetry and Text. And hopefully we'll have an interview with Alice Guy coming up shortly, within the next couple of weeks, hopefully. Just a community service announcement. The Port Adelaide Progress Association, together with the Council on Ageing Victoria, are holding free sessions, seniors planning and information sessions, on Thursday the 21st of August and Tuesday the 20th of October from 11 a.m. until 1 p.m. at the Port Albert Hall. These sessions have been developed to assist older people, their families and others navigate the many decisions that come along with ageing, or connecting with others asking similar questions and making the same decisions. Topics to be covered include planning the change, understanding the aged care system and how to access support, health and well-being, memory and ageing, and when professional help may be beneficial, recognising and avoiding scams, and planning online accounts and personal records. A light lunch will be available on the day. For further information and to register, visit www.portalbert.vic.org.

remember when we first met. Things you did and the things you'd say. Said loving was for losers, darling. Said honey, that'd be the day. Now you call me at 3 a.m. 'cause you know that I'm awake. I grow tired of the phone calls. Already know what I'm

0: Yeah, that was Ricky Neal there with Supernova. I think it says Come On Over or something, doesn't it? Yeah, so anyway, we're going to play the next song that we have on our list. This one's by South Summit, and it's called We Are.
1: Let's do it.

0: Yeah, so that was Bajera there with Therapy. So hopefully it won't be too wet and raining. I remember I went to shopping this morning and it was really windy and rain was pouring down, and I guess we had to park underneath the building to make our way in and almost slipped over as the water was rolling down the footpath and the rain was, wind was blowing and everything. But anyway, I'm just hoping that you'll take it easy out in the roads today too, because it'd be pretty hard to see with the rain coming down and everything. And there. So anyway, RJ, before we go to the news, what song we're playing?
1: Yeah, the next song, Way Back Home by Kehoe.

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3: Hello, I'm Laura Devoy. The unemployment rate has remained steady at 4.4% seasonally adjusted. New figures from the Australian Bureau of Statistics show there was a 76,000 person rise in employment in June. The number of unemployed people rose by 13,000. People aged between 55 and 64 had the largest annual growth in the participation rate, up 0.8 percentage points to 70.6%. The Prime Minister says expanding the Commonwealth PRAC payment will provide cost of living relief for students and support Australia's future healthcare workforce. From July next year, university students studying an additional 10 allied health courses will be eligible for the payment, which is already in place for teaching, nursing, midwifery and social work degrees. Speaking at the Labor Party's national conference in Adelaide, Anthony Albanese said paid PRAC has made a big difference to those students.
4: This is one of those reforms where it's pretty hard to believe that didn't already exist. I've heard from students firsthand who had to go straight from their hospital placement to their part-time job just to pay the rent. Others who had to move back home to get through. Paid PRAC has changed their life.
3: Foreign Minister Penny Wong has highlighted the role of Australian farmers in the Australia-Philippines relationship. Minister Wong has spoken in Manila on the sidelines of the ASEAN foreign ministers' meetings. She has noted Manila's support during the fuel crises while saying Australia is also a valuable supplier of energy and food for the region, providing half of the Philippines' wheat imports and almost a fifth of beef imports.
5: When you have a plate of bistec Tagalog or calderata, there's a good chance it has its origins in an Australian cattle station. So this is an example of what it means when we say Australia's future depends on countries of ASEAN, and the countries of ASEAN can depend on Australia. We share a region and we share a future.
3: Oxfam says the reconstruction of Gaza will cost more than $71 billion. A report co-authored by Oxfam, the Palestine Economic Policy Research Institute and the Palestine Trade Centre says the total cost would be seven times all previous rebuilds combined. It also outlines how a Palestinian-led reconstruction is preferable to any model imposed from outside. More than 73,000 people have been killed in Gaza in the latest conflict with Israel, which was sparked after Hamas's terror attack in October 2023. A collection of art and stories from Indigenous artists living near radio telescopes in Western Australia has gone on display. Cosmic Echoes is a collaboration of the Square Kilometre Array Observatory, the CSIRO, the South African Radio Astronomy Observatory and the Wadjeri Yamaji Aboriginal Corporation. After a year of travelling South Africa, it's now arrived in Geraldton for the first leg of its Australian tour. Nine artists collaborated with the Wadjeri Yamaji people for the exhibition. Demolition on a Sydney Greyhound track is set to begin a year earlier than expected. After 94 years, Wentworth Park will hold its final race meeting in October. The New South Wales government says the Greyhound Breeders, Owners and Trainers Association was granted an early termination of its lease over the historic site, allowing the state to accelerate restoration works. Turning to sport, new Wallabies coach Les Kiss has named his first squad since taking the top job. Isaac Henry is the only uncapped player named. He replaces Len Ikitau, who is out with an ankle injury. Josh Nasser, Hunter Paisami and Carter Gordon all return after missing the Italy test. Australia will face Japan next month.
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8: The weather for the rest of the weekend for the Latrobe Valley. Today is maximum of 10. Cloudy, very high chance of rain. Friday, minimum of 5, maximum of 12. Cloudy, high chance of rain. And Saturday, minimum of 8, maximum of 14. Cloudy, high chance of rain. And for Sunday is Monday. Sunday is minimum of 8, maximum of 14. Minimum chance of rain and very cloudy.
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10: Hello and welcome to the Weekly News and Review. My name is Karen Durante. Before we continue, I'd like to acknowledge the traditional owners of the land you're listening to this program from, and I'd like to acknowledge elders past and present. Here are some of the stories coming up in this episode.
11: For the first time, we've been able to provide a much more detailed national picture of cancer incidence, mortality and survival, providing new insights that simply weren't available before.
12: By including young women's voices, you know, you have access to all that incredible Indigenous knowledge. You know, you hear the saying that, you know, Indigenous people are the first scientists, the first engineers.
10: First up, new data released this week has resulted in the most in-depth look into cancer outcomes for Aboriginal and Torres Strait Islanders to date. The Australian Institute of Health and Welfare say they've taken a new approach to analysing Indigenous cancer diagnoses. One of the key findings is that First Nations people are more likely to be diagnosed with cancers that have a low survivability rate. Here's nurse journalist Harrison Pedersen speaking to the Institute's Justin Harvey.
11: This new data shows that cancer outcomes for Aboriginal and Torres Strait Islander people are improving, with both cancer incidence and mortality rates declining. However, First Nations people remain more likely to be diagnosed with cancers that have lower survival rates, including lung and liver cancer.
13: And so how did the Institute go about getting this data? So from what I understand, is you've taken a new approach?
11: So the data were collected in the same way as they have been previously, but the team used some new approaches to how the data were analysed and reported. The new First Nations cancer reporting is much more detailed and comprehensive and provides time series data by age and sex for more than 100 different types of cancer. To provide an indication, the previous First Nations cancer data release included a few hundred rows of cancer information in total, and this latest release has millions of rows of First Nations cancer data. For the first time, we've been able to provide a much more detailed national picture of cancer incidence, mortality and survival, providing new insights that simply weren't available before. And this is the most comprehensive cancer data available for First Nations people to date. Some new cancer groupings were also introduced, such as for low survival cancers, and that provided some new insights into certain issues. For example, it was revealed for the first time that First Nations people are twice as likely to be diagnosed with low survival cancers. And this suggests that one of the factors contributing to the low cancer survival rate for First Nations people overall is that low survival cancers make up a much greater proportion of all the cancers diagnosed. Improvements were also made to some of the methods used to analyse the data, resulting in the statistics produced being more accurate and easier to interpret as well, particularly in relation to trends. And this revealed that First Nations cancer incidence and mortality rates have decreased over time, which is another important new finding. However, cancer incidence and mortality rates are both still higher for First Nations people than for non-Indigenous people. So there's still room for improvement.
13: Do we have like a clear number or estimate about how many First Nations peoples, how many cases were included in this data set?
11: Yep. So in 2025, there are an estimated 3,600 new cancer cases diagnosed and 1,200 cancer deaths among First Nations people. And lung cancer is the most commonly diagnosed cancer among First Nations people, followed by prostate cancer, breast cancer, bowel cancer, and melanoma of the skin.
13: And so with this new data, how can it kind of inform responses to cancer in Indigenous communities?
11: So this cancer analysis doesn't look specifically at cancer prevention, but some of the main risk factors for the cancers diagnosed among First Nations people include smoking, alcohol, obesity, insufficient exercise, poor diet, and sun exposure. Working towards a healthy lifestyle is therefore a positive step in lowering the chance of being diagnosed with these cancers. However, cancer survival rates continue to improve in Australia, and another really important factor is early detection of cancer. An important development is the new National Lung Cancer Screening Program, and lung cancer is the most commonly diagnosed cancer among First Nations people. So screening has the potential to help detect lung cancers earlier, particularly among people at higher risk. And another insight from the new data is, which is particularly important, is that First Nations cancer survival rates are lower for many cancers. This is true for breast cancer, but when tumour size is taken into account, the rates become much more similar. So this finding and the fact that one-year cancer survival rates are lower for many cancers indicate that First Nations people are likely to be diagnosed with cancer later on average. Participating in things like cancer screening programs and seeking medical advice early would likely lead to better cancer survival rates and also cancer mortality rates continuing with their positive progress.
10: That was the Australian Institute of Health and Welfare's head of cancer screening, Justin Harvey. NAIDOC Week may have come to an end, but excitement is building for the National NAIDOC Awards in August. The awards honour Aboriginal and Torres Strait Islander people making a difference in their communities. A finalist for the NAIDOC Innovation Award is the CSIRO's Young Indigenous Women's STEM Academy. It supports young women to achieve their goals in science, technology, engineering or mathematics. Kalkadoon woman Kim Dyball is the Academy's executive manager. She's told News News' Harrison Pedersen the nomination is a huge honour.
14: We're absolutely blown away, to tell you the truth. We've been applying for like the last 3 years. Just to call out to everyone who has applied in the past and hasn't been made a finalist, keep trying, keep going, because to be recognised by MOB is the greatest honour. It absolutely is. We've won numerous awards for various different things in the past, but this one here totally tops the cake, and we're absolutely thrilled.
13: So what's been happening at the Academy this past year?
14: Well, we're very proud to say that we've actually got just very close to 700 young women, because we're just writing up our final reports at the moment. There's been 700 young women that have been a part of the STEM Academy so far. We've had over 132 young women who have graduated from university and are doing various things with that. Some of them are going on to actually study their masters and their PhDs, and some are just going straight into industry. And some are actually working for different community organisations as well. So there's always lots happening. We're also, sharing that at the end of last year, we were very fortunate to win a Churchill Fellowship. And as part of the Churchill Fellowship that I was awarded, the Frank and Helen Zobeck Churchill Fellowship, we actually took 12 of the young women with me across as part of an international STEM leadership dialogue. So we travelled across to various countries, including Aotearoa, Canada, the United States, Iceland and Norway, to learn about what they were doing to support First Nations women in STEM. There's always so much happening in the STEM Academy. So I could literally talk about it all day because the young women and what they're doing, their journeys are just absolutely phenomenal.
13: What impact does having more Indigenous women in these fields mean for, you know, the country's STEM fields as a whole?
14: Oh, it is absolutely phenomenal because they are in all different sorts of areas. You know, if I talk about Greta, for example, Greta has now graduated with engineering, as well as she's doing aerospace. She's gone back to university, is now doing her master's, but she works full time for BAE Systems. And she was part of that international STEM leadership dialogue. And since she's returned from that, she's applied for an Australian Science, Technology and Engineering Elevate Scholarship, which is successful. She's part of like a global leaders strategy group as well. She's a finalist in the Australian Space Awards just recently. And I read yesterday on LinkedIn that she's actually also now on this aviation committee as well. And I'm thinking, my goodness, there's absolutely nothing that these young women can't do. So they're in all sorts of different spaces. Some of them are doing like biomedical sciences. Some are doing environmental science, you know, the full stream of engineering, some of in the technology space, working on digital design work. So they're absolutely in everything. They're also putting their hand up to be in various sorts of boards and organisations as well, and committees. And that's actually helping change the conversation. And it's part of that systemic change that we talk about as well. Because by including young women's voices, you know, you have access to all that incredible Indigenous knowledge. You know, you hear the saying that, you know, Indigenous people are the first scientists, the first engineers. So we've got this long history of actually working in this space and thinking creatively, but also thinking sustainably and caring for country as part of it.
10: That was Kim Dyball from the Young Indigenous Women's STEM Academy. The winners of the National NAIDOC Awards will be announced on the 15th of August. You're listening to the National Indigenous Radio Services Weekly News and Review. I'm Karen Durante, coming to you from the lands of the Yuggera and Turrbal peoples in Magajan, Brisbane. Still to come.
15: They're quite an unknown turtle species because they spend so much time offshore, but they migrate thousands of kilometres. So quite often they will come from our northern neighbours, from Papua New Guinea, from Solomon Islands. They'll migrate down the east coast of Australia through our Coral Sea and often feed on jellyfish right down in Bass Strait.
10: And later we hear about a school in WA improving educational outcomes for Aboriginal students.
16: What we're going for is even higher expectations for our kids. Our kids are proud Aboriginal kids. They are our next elders, and the expectation is that they are going to learn and be the best they can be so they can go to university.
10: There are calls for more marine sanctuaries co-managed by First Nations communities to protect critically endangered species like the Western Pacific's leatherback turtles. Australian government fishing data shows 101 turtles have been accidentally killed by longline fishermen off the east coast since 2018. The Worldwide Fund for Nature Australia wants 30% of the country's oceans declared marine sanctuaries. Its head of oceans, Richard Leck, wants sanctuaries designed in partnership with Indigenous communities and guided by the leadership and knowledge of traditional owners. He's told NURS News' Mark Hides fishing boats in Australia's eastern tuna and billfish fishery accidentally hook, entangle or collide with the turtles.
15: What we're seeing, according to Australian government data, is that we're having a lot of what is called interactions with longline fishing and leatherback turtles. And the estimate is that over the last few years, around 100 leatherback turtles have been killed from longline fishing. Obviously, this isn't intentional, but it is a really serious issue, especially considering how endangered those animals are.
17: Do you think the figure could be higher than 101?
15: Look, it certainly could. The number of interactions that are recorded at about 260. So it's an estimate that around 100 have been killed. But obviously, you know, when a turtle is is caught in a long line, there's always going to be injuries caused from that entanglement. And how well those turtles survive that entanglement, it's always going to be an estimate. So, yes, it definitely could be more significant as well.
17: You've mentioned that they're critically endangered. They can't afford this, can they?
15: No, absolutely. We've seen in the last 30 or 40 years an 80% decline in their populations. So this is a species that's under significant threat. They're also a magnificent species. They're quite an unknown turtle species because they spend so much time offshore. But they migrate thousands of kilometres. So quite often they will come from our northern neighbours, from Papua New Guinea, from Solomon Islands. They'll migrate down the east coast of Australia through our coral sea and often feed on jellyfish right down in Bass Strait. So this, sadly, that area sadly coincides with significant pressures, whether that be from fishing, from shipping. And so what WWF is really focused on is creating marine sanctuaries, areas that are free of fishing, free of all extractive use, to make sure that species like the leatherback are protected.
17: Why is it important for people to speak up now?
15: The Australian government has announced it's just about to review Australia's network of marine parks. We're expecting that review to be kicked off in the next month or so. So it's a once-in-a-generation opportunity to really increase the amount of marine sanctuary protection, those areas that are fully free of all extractive activities in our oceans. And we all know, I think Australians have a deep love affair with our oceans. We have a deep affinity with our oceans and coasts. At the moment, we're seeing that incredible whale migration on the east and west coast that we see every year. But it's important to think about other species like the leatherback turtle and other ocean environments, and make sure that we get the protection in place in Australia's oceans that it really needs.
17: They're kind of a majestic creature in a way, aren't they? I know living in Townsville, you'd see the turtles pop up near the rock pool on the strand up there, and it just captivated people.
15: Oh, they are. I think there's a real affinity with turtles. They are... they're like almost like a living dinosaur. They're incredible to see in the water, and the leatherback in particular is quite unknown to most people, but it is an extraordinary animal. Some of them have been recorded weighing almost up to a ton, so they're huge animals. It can be the size of a car, almost up to 2.5 meters long. And this is a species that has gone through a really big decline in its population. We just need to put the protections in place to make sure that we give it the best chance to recover.
17: What input should First Nations communities have?
15: Look, leatherback turtles are of huge cultural significance to many First Nations communities, both here in Australia and in the Pacific as well. Any decisions that are made around First Nations sea country need to be guided by First Nations leadership, their knowledge, and also, the local community voices. That is a really vital part of how we protect our oceans, and a really important part as we embark on the review of Australia's marine park network.
17: What would you like to see in place for sanctuaries that are co-managed by Indigenous communities?
15: WWF Australia is calling for the Australian government to implement 30% of Australia's oceans in marine sanctuaries by 2030. This review of marine parks gives us the opportunity to achieve that. But more than that, I think it's really important that this is done in partnership with First Nations communities. We've seen the growth of Indigenous ranger presence in our sea country. It's important that that work continues. But it's also important that First Nations Indigenous rangers have the required capacity, enforcement and compliance powers, and responsibility to make sure that our oceans are managed sustainably, and to make sure that we continue their presence in our oceans, looking after sea country as they've done for millennia.
10: That's Richard Lake from the Worldwide Fund for Nature Australia talking to Mark Hydes. By adopting a trauma-informed way of teaching reading skills and waiting for students to be ready to learn, an Aboriginal school in Perth has dramatically improved academic results. 4 years ago, 16 out of 18 Grade 5 and Grade 6 students at Jiddy Jiddy Aboriginal School were at or below a Year 3 reading level. Now, almost all of the 23 students are reading at their year level and are ready to move up into high school or even thinking about university. To find out more about Jiddy Jiddy's approach to teaching, NERS News' Harrison Pedersen spoke with the school principal, Karen Augustin.
18: It's just doing things with fidelity and ensuring that all the kids are ready to learn before we start pushing things onto them. So basically our school is an all-Aboriginal school. We're sitting on about 110 kids at the moment. We are from kindy to year six. And about 3 years ago, we were looking at our results from our NAP plan and everything, and it just, we weren't achieving across the board. There were some kids that were achieving and some kids that weren't, and we just were looking at things. And I called in some people from Perth Literacy Specialists, and we had a big discussion about it. And then I went around to classrooms and we found out that the programs that we're using were explicit literacy programs. However, they weren't being used with fidelity. So, you know, that was a real problem for us. So we actually then started looking at different programs and that, and we found out that there was a Closing the Gap multi-lit program. And so we applied for the Closing the Gap program, which provides the multi-lit program to schools that are trying to close the gap with Aboriginal students. Once we got started on the multi-lit program, we've done it with fidelity, but we've also done it ensuring that the kids are ready to learn. So we do activities and a body to brain every day, and we do Berry Street every day, and we ensure that the kids are linked to country every day. So we have yarning circles. So that's our start. But it's all about value adding for our kids. So where they start and where they're going, the results have been next level. We didn't expect the results so quickly. And what we are really waiting for is for our kindy kids to go through to year six and see the results. So what we're seeing now is when we started the program, 16 out of our 18 kids that were in our senior class were going to high school with below year three literacy. And now what we've found in this year, we've got 24 kids in our year five, six, and only two are below. So the results are outstanding. Our NAP plan results are also above like schools, which we've never had before. But what we're going for is even higher expectations for our kids. Our kids are proud Aboriginal kids. They are our next elders, and the expectation is that they are going to learn and be the best they can be so they can go to university.
13: And so besides like the academic improvements, are you noticing any other benefits for the students? Like, are they more engaged?
18: The engagement is there because the kids are learning. So they can read books now. The kids get so excited. Negative behaviour has dropped. Positive behaviour has increased. And the engagement overall in all subjects has increased because the kids are learning. Our attendance is quite good. We've had a real bout this year of sickness, but it is quite good. Our kids get bused in every day from their homes. So we have six buses that bring the kids to school. Our parents value education, so they make sure the kids get up and get to school. And it's just across the board. If you came to our school, you'd get a feeling, everyone that comes here says,
16: wow, it's really calm. I don't know what they were thinking, but it is calm. It's calm because kids are learning. They're in class and they're learning and they're enjoying it. They're engaged. They're confident. They speak at assemblies now. They read and they speak at assemblies and they're proud.
10: And that was Karen Augustin, the principal of Jiddy Jiddy Aboriginal School. And that's a wrap for the weekly news and review. If there is something happening in your community that you want to let the show know about, drop us an email to news@nirs.org.au. That's news@nirs.org.au. Or send us a message via Instagram or LinkedIn. I'm Karen Durante. Thanks for listening.

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3: 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And right now, let's have a listen to a song by Bumpy Ewes from Sale here in Gippsland. And this one's called Kanana.

0: was Adam James there with Children of the Sunrise.
1: Yeah, so you're listening to Ngarrigal's Corner, and we have a community service announcement right now. This is from Our Kind of Country. They're having a springtime high tea party, I'd say. So it's hosted by Our Kind of Country and Traralgon Community Development Association on Saturday, the 5th of September, 2026. It will be at Our Kind of Country Club Rooms, 100 Crinigan Road, Morwell, between 1 and 4 p.m. There is a little surprise for each guest. 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All proceeds to local community groups and charities, so your attendance will be greatly appreciated. And coming up after Ngarrigal's Corner, we have Treading the Boards with Christine Skicko and Sue Thompson and RJ. Yep. How's it going there?
0: Doing all right.
1: Yeah.
0: I don't know. Our next song is the next song. Not our song. If It's Not Right by Zenith.

0: Yeah, so that was Emily Warramuru, whom we had a interview with early this year. So, RJ. Yes, that's right. Now we've come to the end of our program for this week. And coming up soon, we're treading the boards with Christine Skicko and Sue Thompson. And right now, the song that we'll be going out with today, RJ, can you tell us?
1: Yeah, this is, what is it? It's going to be Ain't Gonna Change For You by Troy Cassidy.

0: National Radio News.
1: Hello, I'm Shannon Kirkwood. More jobs were added to the economy last month. The Australian Bureau of Statistics labour force data for June shows the unemployment rate held steady at 4.4%. There were 76,300 jobs added, while the number of hours worked by part-time workers rose. The number of unemployed rose too by 13,000, and combined with the growth in employment, the ABS says that led to the participation rate rising to 67%. People aged 55 to 64 years old had the largest annual growth in the participation rate. The federal government says a new Fair Work Court aims to provide simpler, fairer and faster justice for working Australians. The new court will be a specialist forum for resolving workplace relations disputes and will work with the Fair Work Commission. Prime Minister Anthony Albanese says specialist judges with workplace relations expertise will sit on the court.
2: Justice depends on the law being upheld. Yet there are still too many of the most vulnerable workers in this country being illegally underpaid because they cannot access or afford the justice that they are owed.
1: Thousands of Victorian state school educators are in Melbourne's CBD for a 24-hour strike. The group marched to State Parliament this morning, chanting for a fair pay deal. The group's demanding the government fully fund schools and make a revised offer. It's the second time Australian Education Union Victoria members have taken industrial action this year. It comes after union members voted not to accept the state government's latest offer of a 28.3% pay rise over 4 years. A new teaching approach is aiming to make it easier to incorporate Aboriginal languages into classrooms around the nation. Scarlett Coppola has the details.
3: Translingual Yarning Pedagogy is the name of the teaching model which has been unveiled by Curtin University researchers. It combines the traditional Aboriginal practice of storytelling and shared learning, yarning, with translanguaging that encourages students to draw on other language skills to communicate Aboriginal languages and nonverbal communication. The researchers say the approach supports a more flexible learning process where gestures can be used by young students with language to make meaning. A small number of the more than 250 Aboriginal languages which were once spoken across Australia are currently taught in Australian schools.
1: Overseas, three firefighters have died while battling wildfires in Sicily, southwestern France and central Spain this week. Crews have been fighting at least 50 blazes across Sicily. One firefighter lost his life, while in France, two firefighters died this week while fighting a blaze near Bordeaux Airport. Unions in France have been warning of crew exhaustion and a lack of resources. And another warning has been issued by police as snow closes roads in Tasmania's highlands. Temperatures fell below zero overnight. A severe weather warning for damaging winds is also in place for the states far south from late this afternoon. Turning to sport, pole vaulter Nina Kennedy says she's expecting a strong showing from Australia's athletics team at the Commonwealth Games. The 29-year-old is hoping to defend her title in Glasgow and will carry the Australian flag at the opening ceremony tomorrow. She says there's a good group of young athletes coming through.
4: Especially leading into the Brisbane Olympics, I don't think they realise how good they're going to have it to have a home game. So I wish I was a little bit younger to potentially compete in those, but this is such a good stepping stone for their career.
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8: Well, we have marine warnings for all the Central Coast, Gippsland, everything. It's blooming cold and windy down there. Today, a maximum of 10 and showers. Chance of rain 95%. Well, I think we've had that. Friday, the 24th of July, showers easing. A minimum of 9, maximum of 12. And Saturday, minimum of 9 and maximum of 14 with showers. And Sunday, a minimum of 8, maximum of 15, slowly warming up. And
9: that's it.
8: Monday, minimum of 9. maximum of 16.
9: It's time once again to go hit the stage with a focus on local theatre. Welcome to Treading the Boards with Christine Skiko and Sue Thompson.

0: Hello.
1: Hello, everyone.
0: I'm back in the boardroom. Oh, my goodness me. Hello, and welcome to Treading the Boards with Christine and Sue. I'm feeling hard to hear at the moment. Today, we're taking a little break from musicals. Well, sort of a little break, to listen to some light opera works of Gilbert and Sullivan. However, we will be looking more at beautiful chorus work and harmonies made famous by the duo. Gilbert and Sullivan were a Victorian-era theatrical partnership of the dramatist W.S. Gilbert and composer Arthur Sullivan. The two men collaborated on 14 comic operas between 1871 and 1896. It's a lot of operas, isn't it? 14. The producer, Richard Doyle Cart, brought Gilbert and Sullivan together and nurtured their collaboration.
1: And they didn't always get on, did they?
0: Oh, no. Yeah. I think there was a few fights in there. Yeah. And yeah, it would happen. Well, you can't have a, you know, working relationship always, you know, together. He built the Savoy Theatre in 1881 to present their work, their joint works, which came to be known as the Savoy Opera, and founded the Doyle Cart Opera Company, which performed and promoted Gilbert and Sullivan's works for more than a century. Gilbert wrote the witty, satiric libretti for these operas. Kef created fanciful, topsy-turvy worlds where each absurdity is taken to its logical conclusion. A lot of them are so absurd.
1: Yes, they are.
0: Fairies rub elbows with British lords. Flirting is a capital offence. Gondoliers ascend to the monarchy and pirates emerge as noblemen who have gone astray. Sullivan, 6 years Gilbert's junior, composed the music, contributing memorable melodies that could convey both humour and pathos. Their operas have enjoyed broad and enduring international success and are still performed frequently throughout the English-speaking world.
1: They are. They're done so often, aren't they?
0: Still, especially a couple of them.
1: Yeah. What's your favourite?
0: Yeah. My favourite? Yeah. I think Pirates.
1: Yeah, me too. Yeah.
0: And that's the one that seems to be...
1: Well,
0: the
1: when
0: most
1: you think
0: popular.
1: About how old it is, and yet it is still really popular and still funny.
0: That's
1: right. That's an amazing thing to say.
0: And you
1: isn't
0: can
1: it?
0: Do funny things with it without actually upsetting the storyline.
1: Yeah,
0: you can really create some different things. Yeah.
1: So
0: they've enjoyed broad and enduring, as I said, international success, and are still performed frequently throughout the English-speaking world.
1: Yeah, no, it's incredible.
0: Yeah.
1: So in 1874, Gilbert wrote a short libretto on commission from producer. Conductor Carl Rosa, whose wife would have played the leading role, but her death in childbirth cancelled the project. Not long afterwards, Richard Doyle Cart was managing the Royal Theatre and needed a short opera to be played as an afterpiece to Offenbach's La Pericole. Cart knew about Gilbert's libretto for Rosa and suggested that Sullivan write a score for it. Gilbert read the pieces to Sullivan in February 1875 and the composer was delighted with it. Trial by Jury was composed and staged in a matter of weeks. Trial by Jury is one of Gilbert's humorous spoofs of the law and the legal profession, based on his short experience as a barrister. It concerns a breach of promise of marriage suit. The defendant argues that damages should be slight since he is such a very bad lot, while the plaintiff argues that she loves the defendant fervently and seeks substantial damages. After much argument, the judge resolves the case by marrying the lovely plaintiff himself. Totally absurd. With Sullivan's brother Fred as the learned judge, the opera was a runaway hit, outlasting the run of La Pericole. So we're going to hear three choruses from the beginning of the show where the public and the jury members are prepared for their court case. So we've got Hark, the Hour of Ten is Sounding, followed by Silence in Court and Swear Thou, the Jury.

0: That was nice, wasn't it?
1: Yeah, it reminds us so much of our day in La Trobe Theatre Company when we used to do all those Gilbert and Sullivan shows. And we can hear all the people that that were in them back then, can't we?
0: I only did a few of the GNSs because I actually joined in 1991 and it was when they were starting to like veer away from them. I did, you know, four or five, but I wasn't there for years. So what have we got next?
1: Well, Cart's real ambition was to develop an English form of light opera that would displace the bawdy, burlesque and badly translated French operas then dominating the London stage. Yes, he assembled a syndicate and formed the Comedy Opera Company, with Gilbert and Sullivan commissioned to write a comic opera that would serve as the centrepiece for an evening's entertainment. Gilbert found a subject in one of his own short stories, The Elixir of Love, which concerned the complications arriving when a love potion is distributed to all the residents in a small village.
0: I know where
1: this is going. The leading character was a Cockney businessman who happened to be a sorcerer, a purveyor of blessings and curses. Gilbert and Sullivan were tireless taskmasters, seeing to it that The Sorcerer, 1877, opened as a fully polished production in marked contrast to the under-rehearsed Thespis. While The Sorcerer won critical acclaim, it did not duplicate the success of Trial by Jury. Nevertheless, it ran for 6 months, and Cart and his syndicate were sufficiently encouraged to commission another full light opera from the team. The Sorcerer opens with a lively chorus in which the villagers of Ploverley rejoice at the forthcoming betrothal of Alexis, a grenadier guard and the son of Sir Marmaduke Poindexter, to Aline, the daughter of Lady Sangazur. The opera concerns a love potion which Alexis arranges for the sorcerer to administer to the whole village. Predictably, the whole experiment goes disastrously wrong and everyone becoming attached to unsuitable partners. The spell remains unbroken until the end of the opera. I remember I was only in my 20s or early 30s and I got partnered with a 60-year-old, so I was absolutely mortified, but that's what it was all about.
0: Yeah, it was, yeah.
1: Suddenly, you know, oh my God. Yeah.
0: I have to say, I was like, oh, I don't like this. And I remember I had a horrible brown dress. It was horrible.
1: Yes, actually, I didn't like mine either. I had a blue striped top and a grey skirt. I'm not a skirt person. Anyway, so we have Ring Forth These Ye Bells and Act One with Heart and Voice.

0: Well, that was a sudden finish.
1: Yeah. I don't know if I played some song twice then or not, but anyway, it was worth listening to. Right, we have some information from the Latrobe Valley Stedford Publicity Officer here. Their 2026 programs are now being compiled, so they need to... There's 800 participants already, so it's going to be one of their biggest celebrations. So there's still time to become a section sponsor. By sponsoring a section, the 2026 Latrobe Valley Stedford, you'll be helping to support thousands of performers while celebrating 70 years of music, dance, speech and drama across our region. Your sponsorship directly contributes to providing young people and performers of all ages with the opportunity to showcase their talents, build confidence, and create lifelong memories. In return, your business or organisation will receive valuable recognition through the event and within their official program. Programs are currently being finalised, so now's the time to get involved. To discuss sponsorship opportunities, please contact them today. It's the 70th anniversary, so, you know, it's supposed to be one of the most successful. It'll be really, really good.
0: Well, the Stedfords have been going on for so long. I mean, they happened when, you know, I don't know about you, but I did it when I was young.
1: Yes.
0: So, you know, I think it's a great thing. It's a great thing to get children, young people involved in all aspects of theatre, be it music, drama, singing, all sorts of things.
1: Everything, and all the piano and all the music. Lovely. Yep. So you can contact them today by going to the website eist@lve.org.au. I'll say that again, EIST, which is Stedford, eist@lve.org.au. Or you could possibly ring Sasha Harbridge on 0429 121 412.
0: That's Siala Harbridge, I think.
1: How do you say it? Siala. Siala Harbridge,
0: I think. Yep.
1: Okay.
0: Beautiful. So get involved. Get involved with it, with your Stedford. It's a wonderful thing.
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0: Well, we've got quite a bit on at the moment, quite a bit. Ghostlight Theatre are presenting Sweeney Todd, the Demon Barber of Fleet Street. That is going to be on at the West Gippsland Arts Centre from the 21st to the 29th of August. Get your tickets at the West Gippsland Performing Arts Centre. The Traralgon Secondary College are going to produce Chicago, the teen edition. That is on from the 24th to the 25th of the 7th, Friday and Saturday this week, 12 p.m. and 7 p.m. at the Gippsland Performing Arts Centre. So get your tickets for that there. I'm sure that they're selling like hotcakes because I'm sure all the mums and dads and everything are trying to go that. But, it's great. Latrobe Theatre Company are putting on And Juliet at the Gippsland Performing Arts Centre in Traralgon. That is on from the 28th of August to the 5th of September. Then we go to Class Act. They're doing Seussical Junior. That is on also at the Gippsland Performing Arts Centre from October 2026. So the dates we'll tell you more about that later as that comes a bit closer. I also know about the Gippsland Symphony Orchestra. Now they're producing an evening called Her, so H-E-R.
1: Oh, that's right.
0: It's featuring the female. They're all female, I believe. Featuring the talents of Hannah Comrie Watson, Beth Frank, and Katerina Yeltsis. It is on in two locations: 2 p.m. on the 2nd of August at St Joseph's in Currumburra, and then 2 p.m. on the 3rd of August at the West Gippsland Arts Centre. So by all means, get in touch with all of that. We've got lots of things coming up. FAMDA are doing a one-act play festival. We talked about the Stedford before, saying how it's been around for a very long time. Mm. Well, the FAMDA one-act play festival has been going for a very long time, and I wish I could tell you how many years off the top of my head, but I can't.
1: Well, as long as you've been around, maybe.
0: longer, I think. So that is on in Foster on the 30th and the 31st of August, and I believe that they are finalising the programme now. But if you still would like to attend, please contact FAMDA through their website, and they'll sort that out for you. I think that's about it. We've got a few other things coming up, but they're coming up much later in the year, so we will talk about those later on. Oh, one thing we probably should mention is Ride the Cyclone at Wonthaggi.
1: Mm.
0: That's coming up in September the 25th to October the 10th.
1: Yes, we got rid of all our July lot. Now we're on to September, October.
0: Yep. Yeah, it's all very busy.
1: It's all building up again.
0: Yes.
1: October's very busy, I think.
0: But don't forget, if you or anyone you know is putting on a production, has auditions, anything they'd like to tell us, please contact us via our Facebook page or by the station and we can give your little item a promotion.
1: Also, if you need any, if you'd like to have some suggestions on what we play, if you'd like to sort of, you know,
0: send us through some ideas,
1: you know, you might, we could play Rent because Rent's coming up, you know, just some different things.
0: Yeah, we'd love to. All right.
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4: Australia Post is warning Australians to stay vigilant after receiving more than 2,500 reports already this year of scammers targeting online marketplace users. 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
5: Scammers are posing as interested buyers on Facebook Marketplace, and they're messaging sellers to express interest and negotiate a price. Then they provide a counterfeit link or QR code, falsely claiming that payment has been completed and that they've covered shipping costs via Australia Post. And we've had more than 2,500 Australians report they've been targeted by these scams this year. We'd encourage people to please continue to report these scams to us.
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0: And we're going to continue on with our little story about GNS, Gilbert and Sullivan, on Treading the Boards here on Gippsland FM. Gilbert and Sullivan scored their first international hit with HMS Pinafore in 1878, satirising the rise of unqualified people to take up positions of authority and poking good-natured fun at the Royal Navy and the English obsession with social status. As with many of the Gilbert and Sullivan operas, a surprise twist changes everything dramatically near the end of the story. Onstage discipline was strict and unbending. Gilbert's word was law. Apparently he was a bit of a tyrant, Gilbert.
1: Yeah.
0: He thoroughly worked out in his mind every bit of action by play and by grouping and allowing no deviation to his plan. The story is set upon aboard a ship in Portsmouth and focuses on Josephine, the daughter of the ship's captain. Her father wishes her to marry to Sir Joseph Porter, the First Lord of the Admiralty, but she is secretly in love with Ralph Rackstraw, a common sailor on board the ship with whom she plans to elope. The following is sung by an admiring crowd of sisters, cousins and aunts who are warmly welcomed by the sailors. It includes one of Sullivan's celebrated double choruses with two themes introduced separately and then performed together. So we've got Over the Bright Blue Sea, Sir Joseph's Barge, and then When I Was a Lad. Hope you enjoy these.

0: When I was a lad, I served a term as office boy to an attorney's firm. I cleaned the windows and I swept the floor, and I polished up the handle of the big front door.
1: I polished up the handle of the big front door.
0: I polished up that handle so carefully that

0: I made such a mark that they gave me the post of a junior clerk. I served the writs with a smile so bland, and I copied all the letters in a big round hand.
1: We copied all the letters in a big round hand.
0: I copied all the letters in a hand so free that now I am the ruler of the Queen.

0: I grew so rich that I was sent by a pocket borough into Parliament. I always voted at my party's call. I never thought of thinking for myself at all.
1: He never thought of thinking for himself at all.
0: I thought so little, they rewarded me.

0: you may be, if you want to rise to the top of the tree, if your soul isn't fettered to an office stool, be careful to be guided by this golden rule.
1: Be careful to be guided by this golden rule.
0: Stick close to your desks and never go to sea, and you all may...

0: that was fun. I like
1: that
0: one.
1: Yeah, that's nice and, jovial, isn't it?
0: Yes.
1: Yeah. Well, here's our favourite. The Pirates of Penzance. They also poked fun at grand opera conventions, sense of duty, family obligations, and the respectability of civilisation and the peerage. The story concerns Frederick, who was mistakenly indentured into a band of pirates. Never having seen a woman's face, he is captivated when a bevy of beautiful maidens, that was us, wasn't it, Christine?
0: It was, yes.
1: The Major General's, the Major General's daughters arrive for a seaside picnic. The pirates arrive and capture the daughters and the Major General. The Major General and his many daughters escape from the tender-hearted pirates of Penzance, all who are orphans, on the false plea that he is an orphan too. That's the Major General. The pirates learn of the deception and recapture the Major General, but when it is revealed that the pirates are all peers, the Major General bids them to resume their ranks and legislative duties and take the daughters, all of whom are beauties. We were too, weren't we?
0: Were.
1: Yes.
0: Back then. In our lovely little green dresses and bonnets. Yeah.
1: The piece premiered in New York rather than London in an unsuccessful attempt to secure the American copyright and was another big success.
0: The Americans don't understand it.
1: With both critics and audiences, Gilbert and Sullivan and Cart tried for many years to control the American performance copyrights over their operas without success. Nevertheless, Pirates was a hit in both New York and then in London. So we're going to hear our favourite, Climbing Over Rocky Mountains, leading into Hail Poetry,
0: which is
1: beautiful.
0: Lovely.
1: And When the Foreman Bears His Steel, which is the
0: Durant.
1: Policeman. Okay, so.
0: Okay, we expect you all to be singing along while you're doing your hoovering or whatever else you're doing at home.

0: wonder where we are.
1: And wonder where Papa is. We have left him ever so far behind.
0: Oh, he will be here presently. Remember, poor Papa is not as young as we are, and we came over a rather difficult country.
2: But how thoroughly delightful it is to be so entirely alone. Why, in all probability, we are the first human beings who ever set foot in this enchanting spot.
0: Except the mermaids. It's the very place for mermaids.
2: Who are only human beings down to the waist.
1: And who can't be said strictly to set foot anywhere. Tails they may, but feet they cannot.
2: But what shall we do until the Papa and the servants arrive at the luncheon?
1: We are quite alone, and the sea is as smooth as glass. Suppose we take off our shoes and stockings and paddle.

0: expressions don't appear.
1: Tarantara, tarantara.
0: Adulated men to cheer.
1: Tarantara.
0: Who are going to meet their fate in a highly nervous state.
1: Tarantara.

0: observe too great a stress on the risks that on us press, and of reference elect to our chance of coming back. Still, perhaps it would be wise not to carp or criticize, for it's very evident these attentions are well meant.
1: Yes, it's

0: Oh, that brings back memories, doesn't it?
1: Yeah.
0: All right, we're now going to go on to probably my next favourite one, is Iolanthe. So Iolanthe was the first Gilbert and Sullivan opera to receive its premiere performance at the Savoy Theatre. It's a story of fairies and peers, which includes some of Gilbert's wittiest lines and Sullivan's most tuneful music. When I was in school, I played one of the fairies in Iolanthe.
1: Well, we still tripped, but that wasn't sort of... I think people picture the fairies as tutus and wings, but it wasn't. It was... They were called... wood fairies, so they were sort of soft, greeny, flowing.
0: No. We had the whole tutu thing.
1: Oh, did you?
0: Yeah.
1: Oh, no.
0: I had a wedding dress. Somebody's old wedding dress chopped off. It was beautiful.
1: Okay.
0: Anyway, we're quite stuck on the costumes today, aren't we?
1: Yeah.
0: The opening scene takes place in an Arcadian landscape where the fairies trip around the stage singing as they dance. The opera concerns the fairy Iolanthe, who years earlier had been banished from fairyland for injudiciously marrying a mortal, and her son Strephon, who was about to marry the Lord Chancellor's ward Phyllis. In the entry of the peers, probably the finest of the GNS men's choruses, the lords arrive to pay their respects to Phyllis, to whom they are all greatly attracted. But unfortunately, the Lord Chancellor refuses permission for Strephon to marry his ward Phyllis. It's all very convoluted.
1: Mm.
0: The fairy queen is so incensed by this that she vows that Strephon should go into Parliament and pass every bill and every measure he chooses. The chorus ends Act One with the jubilant fairies. That's a weird word.
1: Jubilant.
0: I'm like, I can't speak today. And the indignant peers contemplating Strephon's imminent entry into Parliament. So we're going to just play the first song to start with, which is Tripping Hither, Tripping Thither. And then we'll have the news. And then after the news, we'll play Loudly Let the Trumpet Bray.

0: very well, but since our queen banished Iolanthe, fairy revels have not been what they were.
1: Iolanthe was the life and soul of Fairyland. Why, she wrote all our songs and arranged all our dances. We sing her songs and we trip her measures, but we don't enjoy ourselves.
2: To think that 25 years have elapsed since she was banished. What could she have done to have deserved so terrible a punishment?
1: Something awful. She married a mortal.
2: Oh. Is it injudicious to marry a mortal?
1: Injudicious? It strikes at the root of the whole fairy system. By our laws, the fairy who marries a mortal dies.
0: But Iolanthe didn't die.
3: No. Because your queen, who loved her with a surpassing love, commuted her sentence to penal servitude for life, on condition that she left her husband and never communicated with him again.
1: That sentence of penal servitude she is now working out on her head, at the bottom of that stream.
3: Yes, but when I banished her, I gave her all the pleasant places of the earth to dwell in. I'm sure I never intended that she should go and live at the bottom of a stream. It makes me perfectly wretched to think of the discomfort she must have undergone.
1: Think of the damp! And her chest was always delicate.
3: And the frogs! Oh! I never shall enjoy any peace of mind until I know why Iolanthe went to live among the frogs.
2: Then why not summon her and ask her?
3: Why? Because if I set eyes on her, I should forgive her at once.
0: Then why not forgive her? 25 years, it's a long time.
1: Think how we loved her.
3: Loved her? What was your love to mine? Why, she was invaluable to me. Who taught me to curl myself inside a buttercup? Iolanthe. Who taught me to swing upon a cobweb? Iolanthe. Who taught me to dive into a dewdrop, to nestle in a nutshell, to gamble upon gossamer? Iolanthe.
1: She certainly did surprising things.
2: Oh, give her back to us, great queen, for your sake, if not for ours.
3: Oh, I should be strong, but I am weak. I should be marble, but I am clay. Her punishment has been heavier than I intended. I did not mean that she should live among the frogs. And well, it shall be as you wish. It shall be as you wish.
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5: Hello, I'm Shannon Kirkwood. The former New South Wales Jewish Board of Deputies president says the fear which preceded and followed the Bondi terror attack left him feeling like he'd let his children down. Sydney resident Leslie Berger has told the Royal Commission into Anti-Semitism and Social Cohesion his home had been graffitied with an inverted Nazi swastika in December 2024. He says there is a growing hostility against Israel in Australia, adding his children felt their home would be targeted when they learned about the Bondi terror attack.
6: Unfortunately, in the case of my family, because of what happened to our family home, it has definitely left us more vulnerable. It has meant that as other high-profile anti-Semitic attacks have happened, we have felt it more keenly.
5: The hearing continues. Foreign Minister Penny Wong says Australia will continue to register concerns about Chinese vessels engaging in destabilising actions in the South China Sea. Last night, China accused Minister Wong of hyping up tensions.
7: We urge the relevant countries to stop exaggerating tensions and stirring up confrontation, and to genuinely respect the efforts made by countries in the region to maintain peace.
5: That from the ABC. In a speech in Manila today, Minister Wong has again referred to China's test of a nuclear-capable missile in the South Pacific.
8: It comes in the context of a rapid military build-up of China's nuclear arsenal without the transparency or reassurance the region expects. So this is why Australia described the test as provocative and destabilising.
5: Australians who may need assistance with the upcoming census are being reassured support is available. The Australian Bureau of Statistics says it's committed to delivering an accessible 2026 census. Census National spokesperson Emily Walter says there's a range of accessible support options, such as Australian Sign Language video guides, pop-up hubs and information sessions. The census is on Tuesday, the 11th of August. It's held every 5 years and we'll be asking questions about age, country of birth, cultural background, living situation, work and education to help inform decisions around the needs of Australians. New York City Mayor Soren Mamdani has acknowledged he doesn't have the authority to arrest the Israeli Prime Minister over alleged war crimes. Mayor Mamdani had pledged to arrest Benjamin Netanyahu if he visited the city, but has now called on US officials to do so and hand Mr. Netanyahu over to the International Criminal Court. US President Donald Trump has said the Israeli Prime Minister would not be arrested while in the US. Mr. Mamdani has warned against moves in Washington seeking to pull apart the International Criminal Court.
9: What so many are looking for is a sense that there is, in fact, a rule of law across the world where there are crimes that are so grave that they offend all of humanity. And I believe that we should hold those who perpetrate them accountable, no matter who they are or where they're from.
5: New federal funding will help improve the health of people experiencing homelessness. Two research teams will utilise a $3.8 million grant. One will examine how mobile health and housing services deliver better outcomes for people experiencing unstable housing conditions. The second project will focus on the top end and the mental health and housing maintenance in a vulnerable group within the Aboriginal homeless population. National studies have demonstrated homelessness is closely linked to poorer physical and mental health outcomes. And briefly in sport, the Panthers will be without fullback Dylan Edwards for tonight's NRL clash against the Eels. Edwards has been ruled out due to a head cut sustained during last week's loss to the Broncos.
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14: We could go outside without our jumpers on now. today, a maximum of 10, so we've nearly reached the maximum. Chance of rain, 95%. Friday, a minimum of 5 and a maximum of 12, with showers easing. A chance of rain, 80%. Saturday, minimum of 9, maximum of 14 with showers. Chance of rain, 95%. Sunday, minimum of 8, a maximum of 15. A shower or two. And on Monday, minimum of 7 and a maximum of 16.
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19: 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And we're going to carry on now with Loudly Let the Trumpet Bray.

0: That was Loudly Let the Trumpets Bray from Iolanthe.
1: Yes.
0: Now, talking about something exciting, Ballara are going to host the international phenomenon, the most Wuthering Heights Day ever.
1: Awesome.
0: It's going to be this weekend, the 26th of July at Railway Park in Ballara. It's a free mass community event held annually around the globe. But participants dress up and they recreate Kate Bush's 1978 music video, Wuthering Heights. So pop on your red dress and come over and create Ballara's first ever.
1: Oh, I hope it's not going to rain, is it?
0: I hope not.
1: No, it's a shower or two. So hopefully not.
0: I'd love
1: nice
0: to do
1: day.
0: It, but I'm not available, unfortunately. But it sounds like great fun. Excuse me, sorry. There is a rehearsal on Sunday, July the 19th. Is that already gone? I mean, that's already gone.
1: Yeah, sorry.
0: But
1: yep, last
0: anyway, just go along and wing it. So the performance is Sunday, July the 26th at 2 p.m. at the Railway Park in Ballara.
1: And it's still be good to watch.
0: Yeah, but go and join in if you want to. No experience is necessary. All ages, genders, cultures and abilities welcome. So go and have some fun.
1: I think I might go and have a look at that. It's not cold and wet anyway.
0: Yeah,
1: so we're going to go on. The most successful of the Savoy operas was the Mikado. Interestingly enough, 1885, which made fun of English bureaucracy, thinly disguised by a Japanese setting. The story focuses on a cheap tailor, Coco, who is prompted to the position of Lord High Executioner of the town of Titipu. He loves his ward, Yum Yum, but she loves a magician who is really the son of the Emperor of Japan, the Mikado, and who is in disguise to escape the attentions of the elderly and amorous Katisha. The Mikado has decreed that executions must resume without delay in Titipu. When news arrives that the Mikado will be visiting the town, Coco assumes that he is coming to ascertain whether Coco has carried out the executions. I think that's wrong. Anyway, too timid to execute anyone, Coco cooks up a conspiracy to misdirect the Mikado, which goes awry. Eventually, Coco must persuade Katisha to marry him and save his own life and the lives of the other conspirators.
0: Another ludicrous story, but so much fun.
1: Yeah. So we're going to hear, if you want to know who you are, and this is all by Men's Chorus, Behold the Lord High Executioner and Comes a Train.

0: You can kind of see why it was the most popular one, can't you? Because it's really quite beautiful.
1: Yeah, it's
0: gorgeous. I mean, I love The Sun Whose Rays, which, you know, obviously we haven't played today because it's not a chorus.
1: Yeah.
0: And Three Little Maids from School.
1: Yeah. I just love all the harmonies.
0: Tit Willow. Nice. I mean, it's got great stuff.
1: It sounds Japanese, doesn't it?
0: Just Japanese. Just beautiful. Mm-hmm. Anyway, we're going to go on to Ruddigore, which was written in 1887. It's a topsy-turvy take of the Victorian melodrama. It was less successful than other of the earlier collaborations, with a run of 288 performances. Nevertheless, the piece was profitable, and the reviews were not all bad. For instance, the Illustrated London News praised the work, and both Gilbert and especially Sullivan. The story takes place in the innocent Cornish village of Riedering, which rejoices in having a chorus of professional bridesmaids. It concerns a noble family with an ancient curse on it, requiring each holder of the title to commit one evil crime each day or die in agony. In this double chorus, The Bucks and the Blades, the smart young men that accompany Sir Despard arrive in Riedering, heralded by the chorus of the bridesmaids. So we're going to play Welcome Gentry and then The Witch's Curse.
1: They had some really weird storylines, didn't they?
0: They sure did.

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1: Well, that was a Radagora, which only had 288 performances. Yeah, it's a bit sad. But anyway, the Yeoman of the Guard is the next one. That's the most serious of all GNS operas, the only one to have a tragic ending, and contains Gilbert's greatest lyrics and some of Sullivan's finest songs. The opera is set in the Tower of London in the 16th century and tells the story of two strolling players, the jester, Jack Point, and his sweetheart Elsie Maynard. Colonel Fairfax, a brave soldier, is under sentence of death in the Tower and wishes to marry before he dies, promising 100 crowns for anyone to do so. Elsie, who desperately needs the money for her sickly mother, agrees to marry him, believing he will shortly be executed and that she will become a widow. But Fairfax is helped to escape, and at the end of the opera, he arrives to claim his bride. It'll serve her right, won't it? As the broken-hearted jester falls insensible at their feet. So I have a song to sing, oh, and is life a boon?

fled from the mocking throng. It's the song of a merry man, moping man, whose soul was sad and whose glance was glum, who sipped no sup and who craved no crumb as he

0: was lovely. I liked that. So the last Gilbert and Sullivan success was The Gondoliers. It's the sunniest of their collaboration. It concerns two gondoliers, obviously, Marco and Giuseppe, one of whom is believed to be the king of Barataria, but no one can decide which one. The Gondoliers is an unusual production, as it starts with 25 minutes of uninterrupted music.
1: So we're not going to play that today.
0: No, we haven't got 25 minutes left. So, List and Learn is the opening chorus, which is when the peasant girls are trying bouquets of roses as they await the arrival of Marco and Giuseppe. And then, and now to choose our brides. It's very sexist, is it not?
1: Yes, all of them were, I think.
0: List and Learn, and Now to Choose Our Brides from Gondoliers.

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0: 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It's Treading
1: the Boards. Oh yeah. We're going to have a little bit of fun now, as yes. only Gilbert and Sullivan audiences can do, because they really open themselves to a bit of send up.
2: They do, yes. Yes.
1: And notable Gilbert and Sullivan spoof and parody recordings include Tom Lehair's The Elements, which adapts the Major General's song to list the periodic table. Additionally, the comic duo, which Christine's heard about, but I hadn't. I think I had, but anyway, Hinge and Bracket.
2: Yes, used to watch them on TV when I was little.
1: Yeah, they produced a highly regarded recordings incorporating GNS spoofs. Hinge and Bracket were a British comedy and act consisting of two characters, Dr. Evadne Hinge and Dame Hilda Bracket, devised and played by female impersonators George Logan and Patrick Fife. So we're going to listen to Tom Lehair's The Elements. That doesn't go very long. And then we're going to hear Poor Wandering One.
2: I can't wait to hear this.
1: Hinge and Bracket. Then we might listen to another Gondolier song. We'll see how we go. Okay, so here is The Elements.

There's antimony, arsenic, aluminum, selenium, and hydrogen, and oxygen, and nitrogen, and rhenium, and nickel, neodymium, neptunium, germanium, and iron, americium, ruthenium, uranium, europium, zirconium, lutetium, vanadium, and lanthanum, and osmium, and astatine, and radium, and gold, and protactinium, and indium, and gallium, and iodine, and thorium, and thulium, and thallium. There's yttrium, ytterbium, actinium, rubidium, and boron, gadolinium, niobium, iridium, and strontium, and silicon, and silver, and samarium, and bismuth, bromine, lithium, beryllium, and barium. There's holmium, and helium, and hafnium, and erbium, and phosphorus, and francium, and fluorine, and terbium, and manganese, and mercury, molybdenum, magnesium, dysprosium, and scandium, and cerium, 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These are the only ones of which the news has come to Harvard. And there may be many others, but they haven't been...

Cleveland.

fried chicken.

0: Well, I hope you enjoyed that. That was Hinge and Bracket. I still remember those as when I used to watch them on the telly when I was in England. Next week, I hope you've enjoyed Gilbert and Sullivan. And thank you to lovely Carol, who rang up and said that she was enjoying the programme. So that's really lovely. We're now going to finish off. Now, this is a bit of a tidbit. I hope you like it. Anna Russell apparently wrote a whole thing about how to write your own Gilbert and Sullivan opera. So we're going to play a snippet of it. We won't get it all done because it will be time for the news. Mm. But we hope you enjoy it. Next week, musicals Beast. Beginning with the letter A.
1: A.
0: Letter A. We're starting at the very beginning of the alphabet.
1: And also after us today is Ken Thompson and Vinylising.
0: Yes, yeah, so stay tuned, stay warm.
1: Oh, stay warm, all right.
0: Yeah,
1: yes.
0: And take care, everyone, and we'll see you next week. And yes. I hope you enjoy this little bit about how to write your own Gilbert and Sullivan opera. This will be entertaining, I hope.
2: I've been travelling around for about 3 months in this country, and it's very interesting to notice that practically every city or town, regardless of the size, there's always somebody in the process of putting on a Gilbert and Sullivan opera. In which case, it seemed a pity that there weren't a few more of them that were a little more up to date. So I've been studying the matter, and I have evolved a formula for writing your own Gilbert and Sullivan. And it's a sort of vitamin pill that contains all the necessary ingredients. And so long as you use this formula, you can put your opera where you like. This particular example is located in New York City. As you know, you always have to start with a homogeneous chorus. Now, I know a lot of people are going to say that isn't homogeneous, that's homogeneous. But that isn't what I mean. I mean homogeneous as in milk. All the characters are the same. They're either all Japanese or all pirates or all something or other. In this case, they are all the New York upper crust. This is the chorus hat.

funny when you've lots and lots of money to be horrible to those with none. Be horrible to those with none. This story is as follows, which is a typical one. Parnassus Q. Vanderfeller has lost all his money and he's liable to be thrown out of the social register unless he gets some pretty quickly. Well, of course, he's far too aristocratic to work, so all that is left to him is to marry his only daughter, Pneumonia Vanderfeller, to a rich man. Well, Pneumonia is in love with a mere nobody called John Smith. So, of course, she's very upset. She is the British piercing type soprano that is always connected with these operations. She's very sweet.

The man, John Smith, that she is in love with is, of course, the tenor. Now, it's absolutely obligatory that the tenor sing an aria in 6/8 time in a Gilbert and Sullivan opera, usually accompanying himself upon the guitar, the mandolin, or some such instrument.

0: The man she is going to be made to marry is Clodbelly Bunyan, the rich tycoon. He is the little man that prances around and sings the patter song. And here, assisted by the chorus, he tells how he became the rich tycoon. Had a very rudimentary education. My success is due entirely to my great determination. Once I nearly went to prison for a shady operation, but I undermined the jury and they changed their tune. I started as a gangster with a power so despotic the police became dogmatic and the going too chaotic that I made a lot of money on a very nice narcotic. I'm that fabulous phenomenon, the great tycoon. His amazing generosity is really quite hysterical. This extroverted psychopath, the great tycoon. I was underprivileged when young and suffered from starvation. I decided to be rich so I could eat till satiation. Now my duodenal ulcers reach the point of perforation, and all I get is bismuth and a darn great spoon. I got mixed up in politics and found it quite delectable. I did a lot of chiseling in manners undetectable, but now I'm so conspicuous I'm forced to be respectable. It's really very dull to be a rich tycoon. His political connections have become so widely publicized he's forced to be respectable, a poor tycoon.
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That's Agnetha, and When You Walk in the Room, great song from the 1960s. Well, to, I think, the year 1970, and Donovan, who was a pretty big star in the 60s, started out as a Dylan impersonator and then moved into Flower Power. He released an album called Baraba Jargle, I think, in 1970, and the title track wasn't that good, but I always appreciated a number of the other tracks on that particular album, one of which is Super Lungs, My Super Girl.

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Ken Thompson spinning the vinyl today. The next track is derivative of the 70s. It's Pink Floyd. Well, Pink Floyd was the authors and the original producers of this song, performed by the Ten Tenors. This is Wish You Were Here.

0: That's the Ten Tenors and their take on the Pink Floyd album, which I think followed Dark Side of the Moon in the mid-70s, Wish You Were Here.
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0: Oh, I wasn't expecting that. Oh, there you go. Okay, to a more up-to-date artist with Susie DeMarchi, but in this particular track, Russell Morris also features, and it's a song that was released by Crosby, Stills, Nash & Young, probably late 60s, I'm guessing, and it's called Our House.

Slightly rockier version than the original, as I recall it. But there it was. Susie DeMarchi with Russell Morris. Now to the music of Elton John, not sung by Elton John, but I don't know, around probably in 10 years ago thereabouts, there was a tribute album put together for Elton John's music. It was called Revamp, The Songs of Elton John. And one of the voices I admire of this century is Lady Gaga.

Well, I reckon that's a pretty good cover of Elton John's first hit, I reckon, Your Song, which was late 60s or 1970, which technically is the 60s, but let's not get into that, will we? Community service announcement from the Lions Club of Maui. They're looking to recruit members. So if you're looking for a way to make a real difference in your community, join the Lions Club of Maui. Lion volunteers are everyday people working together to support local families, community projects, youth programs and those in need. And it's a great way to meet people, learn and develop new skills and to give back. No matter how little or how much time you have, you can be a part of something bigger. So volunteer, serve, make a lasting impact, and most importantly, learn how to become a member. Contact the Lions Club of Maui. The membership chairperson is Kay McShane, and you can email her on Kay McShane, K-A-Y-M-C-S-H-A-N-E, at yahoo.com.au. So there you go. Think about it. Do it today. Find out some more, and then maybe make a commitment. Okay, to the music of Neil Young, performed by, shock horror, Neil Young. And, of course, he was pretty prolific in the early 70s, particularly with his Harvest album. And this is Neil Young with Only Love Can Break Your Heart.

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1: Mission Australia's annual youth survey is open now, and the national charity is urging Victorian young people aged 14 to 19 to share their views in the largest survey of its kind in the country. 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

That's the Cool Train Quartet, and from an album called Jazz and the 70s, and their less rocky version than the original from Deep Purple, off that wonderful Machine Head album out of 1972, I'm guessing, but anyway, early 70s was the original. I think there was a local group, didn't they, have a song called We Don't Play Smoke on the Water, were they? The Weekend Rockstars, something like that, back in the day. But I digress. Here's Kate Sobrano.

The versatile Kate Sobrano. The one and only, what a great performer she has been over, well, decades now. To a song which I guess is a signature song. Rarely do I play signature tunes. I'm always looking for covers or something because we've heard them all before, but I'm just having a nostalgic moment. And this is off a quadraphonic record, which never really took off, but this is Jose Feliciano.

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1: That you certainly are. Hopefully you're enjoying the variety, the mix. Coming up after 4 o'clock, fairly upbeat, rocky half hour to lead into Yvonne Elliott and her rock and blues with Von from 4:30 today. Meantime, this is Lionel Richie from one of his top-selling albums from the 1980s. Stuck on You.

The great sounds of Lionel Richie, and what a musician and performer he has been as well. Now to Hayley Reinhart, who's one of my favourite contemporaries from Chicago Way, and this is just a wonderful, well, you can be the beholder. It's not for me to say, but I think it's a wonderful cover of a Kinks song, which should be very appropriate on a cool, cold, miserable day like today.

Roll on Summer, please. And that was Hayley Reinhardt with her take on the old Kinks. Great song from Ray Davies' Sunny Afternoon. Don't we love them? Well, I certainly do. Now to 1970, when Fleetwood Mac, the original, the one with Peter Green anyway, before they reinvented themselves in the mid-70s with the female vocalists and what have you. This is an album that was released by Fleetwood Mac called Then Play On, and there's a number of standout tracks, one of which is Although the Sun is Shining. It only goes for a minute and a little bit. I wish I would play that one, but I am playing another one of my favourites from this album, which is called My Dream.

Peter Green's Fleetwood Mac out of 1970. Take us up to news. This is a little bit of Marcos, who was a busker in Italy, busking in Pisa. And I bought both of his CDs. This is a take on the Beatles track, Cry Baby Cry.

Yes, indeed. Me First and the Gimme Gimmies. And they are a classic cover band, no question about it. And that was, of course, their take on the old Cat Stevens song from the very early 1970s, where most of today's music's coming from. And that, of course, was Wild World. Well, 1969, perhaps 1970, was when Max Merritt and the Meteors released their self-titled album. I noticed Chris Newman played Slipping Away this morning from the mid-70s, which was more a middle-of-the-road, easy-listening hit for Max Merritt, but here they are from that album, and this is Louisiana Anna.

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0: From the mid to late 60s, that of course was The Monkees, a manufactured pop group. But at the end of the day, they kind of took over and disintegrated after doing so. But that was called Valerie.
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Well, one of Australia's most prolific rock stars, I guess, pop star, rock star, and just a perennial survivor is Ross Wilson. And he's produced a number of works in groups and as a solo artist.

0: That's a group called Social Distortion and their take on, well, who was the initial releaser of Ring of Fire? Johnny Cash's version comes to mind, but there you go. Here's the Rolling Stones with a track you may or may not have heard before from the 60s. I think it's from the Flowers album, which wasn't well received, but I always like this song. It's called Complicated. Well, that's not complicated. So we'll just reset and see if I can get the right one, because that was Under the Boardwalk and we all know that one. So let me see what I can do here. We do that, and now we might be up.
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I'm Yvonne, and you're going to be listening to Rock and Blues with Fon for the next 2 hours. And I'll be playing for you now Walking by Myself by Gary Moore and Rocky Mountain Way by Joe Walsh.

I do apologise about that. I shouldn't muck around with buttons when I'm in the middle of a song, should I? Oh dear, now I have to find my playlist. Okay, here we go. I'll get back to that one. Where am I? Oh dear, I've lost my playlist. I've absolutely stuffed this up. I'm going to play a bit of Roadhouse Blues while I try and find my playlist.

I do apologise about that. Just happened to be in my favourite song too. And I had someone call me up too, May, who also liked that song, wanted to hear it. So I do apologise for cutting off Rocky Mountain Way. But coming up next, I have, that was the blues, the Doors, Roadhouse Blues. I'm going to play LaGrange by ZZ Tops now. Here we go. Is it playing for me? Is it being difficult?

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About the shack outside the games. And you know what I'm talking about. Just let me know if you wanna go to that home out on the range. They got a lot of nice girls.

Mm-hmm.

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I'm Yvonne and I'm taking you through to 6:30 tonight. Coming up next, I have Cry and Shame by Johnny Diesel and the Injectors, and You're the Voice by John Farnham.

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1: 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And coming up next, I have Going on a Journey by Dutch Tilders and Don't Play Guitar Boy Jeff Acheson

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Coming up next, I have, where am I? I Want to Know by 10 Years and Let Me Love You Baby by Stevie Ray Vaughan. Wrong one. Sorry. I'll get there.

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This is Gippsland FM 104.7, connecting our community. Oops, sorry about that. Coming up next, I have for you Checking Up on My Baby by Sonny Boy Williamson, and Who Was That by Kenny Wayne Shepherd and Bobby Rush.

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Coming up next, I'm going to play a CD, so hopefully it works, because I know the boys have been having trouble throughout the week. I'm playing Love Sick by the Dreadful Tides, and She Don't Want by Boneyard Blondes. 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

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And coming up next, I'm going to play I Drink Alone by George Thorogood and the Destroyers.

thank you for listening tonight. I've got two more songs coming up. I'll be playing Johnny Be Good by Chuck Berry and Stand By Me by Benny King. But I'll leave you for now, for tonight, and I will be back tomorrow, 6 to 8 o'clock, playing rock and blues. I think I'm playing rock and blues. Here we go. Ciao for now.

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7: Hello and welcome to The Wire Weekly, with the best stories of the week from the daily episodes of The Wire. I'm Amina Shakur, coming to you from Sin in Melbourne, Victoria. Thanks for being with us today. We're on air across Australia thanks to the Community Radio Network. And today on the show...
8: we know with certainty that every gram of CO2 that goes into the atmosphere is warming the planet.
7: We look at a proposed Hunter coal mine extension that threatens New South Wales' emissions reduction efforts.
9: Increasingly challenging to make new housing stack up. When you add the supply challenges to a weakening of demand, you get the things that are happening in the market at the moment.
7: Melbourne property prices dropped 2.6% in the recent quarter as buyers hold back amid a cooling housing market. And later today...
10: so responsible use involves students engaging critically with, some kind of AI output, checking their accuracy.
7: A new study shows more than 50% of Australian university students use AI in their assignments. We'll have this and more for you over the next half hour. In the next few weeks, a decision is expected on whether activities in 2 coal mines in Hunter are extended until 2045. There are concerns the extension of the mine will hamper New South Wales' efforts to reduce carbon emission, with the extraction of 429 million tonnes of coal, adding to the state's carbon emissions. Stephen Hill asked climate councillor and former fire and rescue commissioner for New South Wales, Greg Mullins, what his concerns about this proposed coal mining extension are.
8: Look, it will totally blow out of the water any chance whatsoever that New South Wales will meet its climate action targets. And they're already aware that they're going to struggle to meet the targets that they've put in place. And this will mean there's no way in the world. We know with certainty that every gram of CO2 that goes into the atmosphere is warming the planet. We're watching Europe at the moment, thousands dying in heat waves, bushfires. We've had a number of people killed in Spain. There's even bushfires in the UK at the moment. Of course, there's often fires and have been for hundreds of years, but they're getting worse. We saw our own Black Summer fires in 2019-20, the worst ever. 10 times more homes destroyed in New South Wales than ever before. And this is because the climate's warming, it's supercharging extreme weather, and it's because of things like major coal mines. We export the coal, but we import back extreme weather and misery.
11: At the moment, the New South Wales government is only part the way to meeting its climate change target. So you're suggesting that approving this extension would make it incredibly difficult for the state to be able to meet the climate goals that it set out?
8: Well, look, they could do some dodgy accounting and not measure what they call Scope 3 emissions. Emissions in other countries that we sell the coal to, but unfortunately carbon dioxide and other gases have a horrible habit of mixing in the atmosphere, and it doesn't matter where it's burnt, it comes back to bite us in the form of extreme weather. We saw after the Black Summer fires, we went into several years of extreme floods, particularly 2022 in the Northern Rivers. This is the pattern worldwide. We call it climate whiplash from one extreme to the other. And emergency services are really struggling. In Black Summer, we were overwhelmed. I was on the front line as a volunteer firefighter, having retired from fire and rescue. Some days we just didn't win because the weather was so hot, so dry, so windy. We had underlying drought. And then when the floods hit, places like the Hawkesbury River went back to the same places three times to hose mud out of residents because the impacts of the extreme weather that's driven by climate change.
11: At the same time, countries like Japan and Korea, they're moving away from coal towards renewables. Is there also a risk that this production of coal could end up being a white elephant, producing coal that's no longer of international demand?
8: Look, what really worries me, I suppose, is people who live in the Hunter who rely on these coal mines to feed their families. It's a bit of a fraud on them to suggest that these mines will keep going till 2045. They're in danger of being stranded assets. Companies that are making billions in profit at the moment are unlikely to meet the requirements to remediate the environment where they've dug their huge holes. So we need to be shifting to renewables, creating good jobs for the people who live there and creating different jobs in manufacturing. I know the New South Wales government, for instance, is investing billions in building new trains in the Hunter, creating jobs. This is the danger. We put all of our eggs in a basket that's about to be dropped worldwide. It's all about profit. When Australians are paying about $20,000 per annum per person for climate impacts.
11: According to the New South Wales government approval process, to obtain approval for this mine extension, you need to go through the Independent Planning Commission, which, if you look at the Climate Change Act, it's supposed to consider New South Wales' emission reduction target. Are you hopeful that the IPCC will adequately weigh in the climate change concerns when it comes to making a decision on the continuation of this mine?
8: Well, look, the IPCC is required. It's not a nice to have. They're required to consider the full climate impact. And if they do that competently, which I'm sure they will, to me, there's just no question they will not be able to approve this project going ahead because it's going to hurt people, not help them.
11: Are you also concerned that as we go into summer, risk of more super fires because of the increased emissions? Is this something that's going to just change the environment for firefighters? Is this the new normal?
8: Look, we're experiencing that worldwide already. The frequency and the intensity of extreme weather disasters, particularly floods, fires, heat waves, is increasing.
7: That was Hawaii's Stephen Hill with that story. Melbourne's housing market is showing signs of cooling, with prices falling, auction clearance rates dropping, and more properties sitting on the market for longer. But despite lower prices, many first home buyers are staying on the sidelines, while renters continue to face rising costs and tight vacancy rates. So what's driving the shift and what needs to happen to restore confidence in the market? I spoke with Andrew Locock, Deputy Executive Director of Property Council of Australia, for more.
9: Based on the most recent stats, Melbourne's median house price value is down to about $808,000as of 30 June this year. And that's a 2.6% decline in the most recent quarter. What's driving the decline is multiple factors. Obviously, there is a weakening of demand that has been seen, which can be attributed to things like interest rate rises and broader economic uncertainty. So obviously people are less inclined to make a big purchase like buying a home during a period of uncertainty. But there's obviously also supply challenges that continue to exist in Melbourne. So finding the right home in the right location is proving to be challenging for many people at the moment.
12: Why is that being proven challenging, finding the right house in the right location at the moment?
9: Yeah, well, according to the Australian Bureau of Statistics, Victoria added about 55,000 homes in the last 12 months. But if you look at the historical numbers for what Melbourne has traditionally added by way of new homes each year, compared to about a decade ago, we're actually still well behind where we were when we were building about 65,000 homes per year. And that's because it's increasingly challenging to make new housing stack up. When you add the supply challenges to to a weakening of demand, you get the things that are happening in the market at the moment.
7: How have first home buyers reacted to the housing prices becoming more affordable in Melbourne?
9: Well, it's certainly a positive aspect about house prices coming down is that it does potentially create new opportunity for people to enter the market for the first time. So we know, it's a long established fact that Australia and including Melbourne, have had some of the most expensive house prices in the world. So whether you call it a correction yet or not, there's quite a bit of commentary out there about that at the moment. But yeah, a decline in house values has potentially now opened up more opportunities.
7: What are the broader economic consequences if Melbourne's property market continues to, I guess, soften?
9: Well, the cost of building a new home has increased significantly in the last few years. So whether that's labour costs, whether that's the cost of building materials, whether that's the cost of land that's underpinning where the home is built, all of that has unfortunately increased very significantly in recent times due to a number of local and global factors. So when the cost of building a new home continues to increase, obviously the cost of that home to the home buyer has to increase in turn, because we do need to have people willing to pay prices that cover the cost of it, the actual delivery of a new home. So what we potentially will be seeing, given that the median value of house prices is continuing to decline at the moment, is we could potentially see some consequences for new supply, because if new supply doesn't become more efficient to deliver, or if we can't contain the cost of new supply, then we're going to continue to be challenged by how many new homes we can deliver.
7: Many Australians look at the falling housing prices and assume housing is becoming more affordable, yet renters are paying more than ever before. How do you explain, I guess, this disconnect there?
9: I think it's partly about the entire supply of housing, but we also need the right types of housing in the right location. So whether you are, a renter, if you're a student or you're a young professional, or if you're moving into a family stage of life, or if you're moving beyond that, and you're moving into your senior years, you might be looking to downsize or right size into something that's more appropriate. So we've got to make sure that we've got all of those types of homes in the right location. And often what you see is that we haven't been necessarily delivering enough homes in those particular locations. So for instance, in established areas of Melbourne, we haven't delivered enough homes compared to, say, what we've been able to do in growth areas. And that's clearly been a focus of some of the recent policy decisions that have been made around how to reform our planning system to make it more easier to be able to deliver homes in established locations.
7: Speaking about policy, what should the government focus on moving forward in terms of policy change?
9: We think that there is a very significant issue with the volume of taxation on new homes. So close to 40% of any new home, the cost is taken up in taxation. So that's a national problem that we need to solve, as well as a state problem.
7: That was Andrew Locock, Deputy Executive Director of Property Council of Australia, speaking to The Wire. More than half of Australian university assignments are now estimated to involve some form of artificial intelligence, according to a new data from Turnitin. While many students are using AI as a learning tool, universities are also grappling with how to maintain academic integrity, redesign assignments, and prepare graduates for the workforce. I spoke with Associate Professor Meena Jha from the College of Information and Communication Technology at CQ University on what this means for the future of higher education.
10: But it needs to be interpreted very carefully. Turnitin's data actually indicate that some form of AI-assisted writing is present over half of submissions. But what does it say? It does not automatically mean students are cheating, because AI can be used in many, legitimate ways. Students are using it for brainstorming ideas, improving grammar, organizing content, or maybe receiving, some kind of feedback on their draft. So the more important question is not whether AI was used, or it presents that, it reports, Turnitin reports that more than 50% of Australian university assignments show, some AI use.
7: You just said that
10: in reports that more than 50% of Australian university assignments show, some AIUs.
7: You just said that

0: it really, the distinction comes down to whether AI is supporting learning or replacing it. So responsible use involves the students engaging critically with, you know, some kind of AI output, checking their accuracy, adapting the information in their own words, and, you know, making it their own academic judgment. So the line is crossed when students outsource the intellectual work, what they are expected to perform themselves, and if they are using AI, or if AI is being used for, you know, generating arguments, analyzing evidence, or, you know, some kind of inference is being, you know, given to the AI solving problems.
1: In terms of what the future of higher education is looking like, can universities keep up with that growing pace of technology and the change of technology?
0: Well, yes. What university gives, it is the degree that university gives, and the value of a degree entirely depends on whether graduates genuinely develop the knowledge, skill, or, you know, professional judgment expected what their employers want and what the society wants. So it is indeed by changing the assessments, changing the course structure, of course, the university can keep pace with it. And also there are now, university is changed their generative AI policy, practices are being changed. So these all shows positive arrow towards how university, you know, their students and staff to use this generative AI.
1: Is it easier now to earn a university degree compared to in the past with, you know, the use of AI?
0: And as I said, the value of a degree depends on whether graduates genuinely develop the knowledge or professional judgment. So if assessments simply reward polished written outputs, regardless of how they were produced, then AI presents challenge. But if universities redesign assessments that emphasizes critical thinking, problem solving, reflection, collaboration, you know, authentic professional tasks, so degrees will continue to have strong values. And the challenge is assessment design, it is not the technology itself. It is the challenge is how this technology could be used to design meaningful assessments. So it is not the final product on which a student should be assessed. It is the process on which they should be assessed.
1: That was Associate Professor Meena Jha from CQ University speaking to The Wire. Tax time can be testing for anyone, but the ATO needs to take a different path for First Nations communities. It's a message from the Tax Ombudsman, Ruth Owen, and she's conducting a systemic review of the Tax Office's engagement with First Nations taxpayers. The Wire's Mark Hines spoke with Tax Ombudsman Ruth Owen for more.
2: Yes, we've been approached by a number of First Nations representative organisations and Aboriginal taxpayers and businesses to say that they face particularly unique challenges engaging with tax administration and with the tax office. So my role as a tax ombudsman is to make sure that the tax system works fairly and reasonably for all members of the community. And based off those representations, I've decided to undertake this review.
3: You've mentioned the challenges Indigenous people face. Can you explain that?
2: Yeah, we've heard multiple different challenges faced by First Nations people. Firstly, I would say the main message we've heard through our consultation is that First Nations people feel like they don't really have a full understanding of how the tax system works and how they meet their obligations and how they're meant to work with the tax office. Maybe they haven't had that education through school or high school. But even those people that are doing their best to meet their obligations are finding some really practical challenges. So for remote communities, that might be they don't have connectivity to access MyGov, they don't have smartphones that they can use for the security to get through to ATO. Or for some First Nations people, they don't have the identity documents that ATO expects people to use to prove who they are to engage with the tax system. So those are pretty unique challenges.
3: You're calling for more culturally safe tax support in communities. What changes are needed to do that?
2: What we're looking at from a

0: culturally safe point of view is to ask the ATO how they train their people to really work well and constructively with all First Nations people, be they be individuals, representative organisations or businesses. And that goes to understanding the experience of First Nations people and making sure that the services are appropriately tailored to meet everybody's needs.
1: What sort of support is needed to help them?
0: I think it is putting yourself in the shoes of the taxpayer, so really understanding if somebody hasn't had a full understanding of the tax system and they're in First Nations community, whether they're in metropolitan areas or remote areas, we do expect the tax office, under their obligations under Closing the Gap, to meet the expectations and the requirements of all members of the community. So that might mean tailoring their service. It might mean providing additional services in community or providing additional educational material, just to help everybody make sure they understand what's required to play their part in paying their tax.
1: How can Aboriginal community-controlled organisations help?
0: I think Aboriginal-controlled organisations are going to be a key part of the solutions here. Clearly, I haven't finished my review yet, but what we're hearing is, as part of that requirement to be culturally safe, community really wants the ATO to work in partnership with people on the ground, on country, and I think that Aboriginally controlled organisations are definitely going to be part of that solution of working hand in hand with the tax office and other organisations, for example, who provide financial counselling, for example, are definitely there to help everybody in community understand their obligations and to help them through the system, give them a helping hand.
1: Is there a flaw in the system that means it doesn't recognise kinship and community structures?
0: This is an issue that I have had a lot of representations on, particularly in relation to superannuation. So I'm not ready yet to determine what the solution is here, but I am definitely going to look into this issue because it's something that is causing quite a lot of anxiety for First Nations people in terms of recognising their family structure and kinships. They can't access superannuation, for example, of family members. So this is something I do want to explore further.
1: Is it tax office?
2: That was Tax Ombudsman Ruth Owen speaking to The Wire's Mark Hyde. A public inquiry into AUKUS is taking place in Adelaide this week. It's one of several hearings planned around Australia. Meanwhile, Like Minds will join for a conference later this month organised under the Independent and Peaceful Australia Network. The theme is It's Time to Break Free from the US, centres on ideas around peace and independence, foreign policy and the AUKUS agreement. The conference will also host US filmmaker and journalist Abby Martin, showcasing the 2026 documentary Earth's Greatest Enemy. The Wire's Nikki Page spoke with Eileen Daly, organiser for the Independent and Peaceful Australia Network.
3: You know, the people in Port Adelaide were as ambushed as everybody else in the country, not just by the original Morrison AUKUS announcement, but also when Albanese came out then and teased out the terms of this dreadful agreement, so that they said AUKUS nuclear submarines would be built in Osborne at the naval shipyards. So literally bang smack in the middle of where 30,000 people live. It's where I've lived for more than 30 years. And in fact, when I came here as an immigrant, when we first arrived and went to school here, and so it's a very beloved area to me. I've raised my kids here, and I'll probably be, you know, taken out in a coffin from here as well. So my ears pricked up, not just mine, but many other people's. And we began Port Adelaide community opposing AUKUS on the basis of act locally, think globally, you know, working mostly with our local community, but also alongside sister organisations all around the country, including the Australian Anti-AUKUS Coalition and IPAN, Independent Peaceful Australia Network.
4: Your conference is called Time to Break Free, in brackets, from the USA. Can you just tell me very briefly what is AUKUS? And then I want to hear about the terrible sounding thing, the Force Posture Agreement.
3: Well, AUKUS is a trilateral agreement between the US, Australia and the UK. The way that we look at it is that it's the latest manifestation of the US alliance in Australia. So it's not that it's new, and ANZUS is still in existence. AUKUS just ramps that up. We are supposedly buying these nuclear submarines from them. They own the technology. We're told that they'll be under Australian sovereign control. There's nothing that indicates that that would be the case. We're the junior partners. They will be deciding what those boats do, and they're boats that travel very deep and travel long distances to the South China Sea. They're not for Australia's defence. Fourth Posture Agreement was initiated in 2011, actually the Gillard government, in conjunction with Barack Obama. The beginnings of Fourth Posture Agreement happened that allows the US basically unimpeded access to Australian military facilities. It was then developed by the Abbott government and signed by Julie Bishop in 2014. And it really is what ties us into an interchangeability with the US. It used to be, you know, they were an ally and we cooperated with them and so forth. But that's really taken off into a different stage.
4: So, Eileen, we have an interesting situation where we now have a public inquiry into AUKUS. Tell us a bit about how do we get to have a public inquiry? What's its brief? Who's involved?
3: The public inquiry came as a result of the ALP constantly being pressurised. Hundreds of Labor branches have signed motions against AUKUS and asking for an independent inquiry, because people will understand that when the Labor government came to power, there was an expectation that they would just put AUKUS in the rubbish bin of history where it belonged. In fact, they doubled down. So the public inquiry is an answer to that. If the government won't do it, then the public will do it ourselves. It's a people's inquiry. There's about five or six different commissioners. It's led by Peter Garrett, who was a Labor Party minister. It has Chris Barry, also Karina Lester, you know, incredible First Nations advocate for her people, Carmen Lawrence.
2: 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The Wire Weekly acknowledges the traditional custodians of the Wurundjeri people of the Kulin Nations, where the program has been produced. And we pay our respects to Aboriginal elders past, present and emerging. 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I'm Amina Shakur. 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

0: Hello and welcome to Cinemascape, your show on the radio about the movies and cinematic television. This week we take a deep dive into the world of streaming and discuss our favourite TV shows of the year so far. You're listening to Cinemascape. Hello, welcome to the show. My name is David Michael Brown, and always thrilled to have Millie Howson joining me on
1: Hello,
0: the show. How are you,
1: Dave?
0: Millie?
1: How are you?
0: Very good indeed. It's always a special show when we deviate
1: it's
0: from
1: a
0: our
1: fabulous show.
0: Yes, deviate from our set form where we normally review films, but now as TV is just in this position of being so great.
1: Yeah, I was going to say absolute greatness. Yeah. Yes.
0: It is cinematic.
1: It is indeed. And look, you know, as we eagerly await the Netflix TV show East of Eden, which is written by Zoe Kazan and starring Florence Pugh.
0: It looks so great.
1: Oh, it does. We've actually bunkered down these winter months to provide you with some telly shows to keep your toes warm until the spring will thaw you out.
0: And the Emmys will be airing on September 15th, so it's going to be interesting. I like to think we will be correct, but it'd be interesting to see if
1: I'd say the critics are going to agree with our choices.
0: If the Emmys critics and everyone agrees with our choices.
1: Yeah, look, and you know, with the choices that we have made, sure, okay, I'm going to say the final seasons of Hack, Euphoria and The Bear didn't quite make our list, but you know, that's okay because you can see if you agree with our selection. So look, let's kick it off, Dave.
0: With The Pitt Season 2, the wonderful medical drama starring the just incredible Noah Wiley, and an amazing ensemble set in the Pit in Pittsburgh, the emergency room in a hospital, and just the chaos, the relationships, and in this politics are brought into it as well,
1: like workplace politics and actual real life politics, yeah,
0: as well as just being. I mean, I think the show's so great because you see people in such extreme situations, often at the brink of life, and it's what that draws from people, not only for the victims, but the people who are helping them.
1: I was going to say, like, I know we've trod, we'll go with both of those words, familiar grounds with something like ER or even Australia's All Saints. Mm. The thing is that The Pitt does differently, and I know we had previously had season one on our best TV shows of the year, both halfway through last year and at the end of last year.
0: Deservedly.
1: And we've gone with season two again because it is such high caliber. What it does do it does work with two different perspectives. It is not only the looking at the patients, but you're also really viewing the doctors and the medical staff. You're kind of seeing the medical staff looking onto the patients. We're seeing from all these different perspectives. You feel like you actually are in and amongst that, you know, that ER space. Is deservedly.
0: It really inserts you in there.
1: In our top list of TV shows.
0: And just watching these overworked kind of doctors dealing with PTSD and how long the nurses are expected to work and just the politics of nurses and doctors and all of that stuff. A wonderful, wonderful show.
1: Indeed. And we're looking forward to our third dose, which should come in next year.
0: We certainly are. The next show we're going to chat about, which is on Stan. Oh, sorry, in The Pitt, season two and season one are both available on HBO Max. Mm-hmm. The next show is on Stan, Lord of the Flies.
1: Yeah.
0: Obviously based on the William Golding classic piece of literature. This script written by Jack Fawn, who was one of the guys behind Adolescence.
1: The phenomenal Netflix juggernaut of last year. Yeah.
0: And just, I think what surprised me with this show is just how beautifully shot this is.
1: Yeah.
0: It's just stunning.
1: And yeah, even the colour palette, stunning.
0: And then you've got
1: It's a storyline that we all know, we should know. It's a book that we most likely have all read back in our school era.
0: Yes.
1: You know? Or if not, they should be reading it now.
0: Exactly. But that's, you know, the classic tale of a plane crash that strands a group of British boys on this tropical island and just how anarchy kind of rules as they try and, I guess, ditch conventional social
1: ideas. Disappear and attempts at being responsible. Like, do they just divide them and they're all in these warring factions? Oh, gosh. You know, like, and it's interesting because Yellow Jackets is on Paramount, and yep. it told a very similar story, but this is the original, the OG literary classic. So look, if you haven't seen it already, do check it out. It's on Stan.
0: And now to a show on Prime, which I just, another second season, Deadlock.
1: Oh, like, this is gold.
0: Absolutely
1: Australian
0: fantastic.
1: Comedy gold.
0: The first season was inspired by the UK series Broadchurch, except set and shot in Tasmania. Now season two, which is also created by the two Kates.
1: From the catering
0: the
1: show.
0: The catering show.
1: Yeah, and Get Cracking. Yeah, Kate McCartney and Kate McLennan.
0: Yes, that's it. And we once again join these two wonderful cops, kind of the antithesis of each other. Mm-hmm. We have Dulcie Collins, played by Aussie Kate Box, and Eddie Redcliffe, played by Kiwi Madeline Sammy. And they join forces with this ragtag team of misfits, including the hilarious and wonderful Nina Oyama.
1: Oh, yeah.
0: And she plays Abby, a.k.a. Big Eyes. And it's another case.
1: I mean,
0: they're on the case. Like the first one, it's a murder case. But this one's a bit with a bit of a difference.
1: Yeah, so with season one was shot and set in Tasmania. Season two is actually set in Darwin. And for those who've watched it, you'll see that you'll hear that there's more swearing than you can literally swing a croc at. So look, it's Aussie dramcom at its finest. And I'm just going to say, come on Amazon Prime. Like, you have to announce another season. It is that high caliber.
0: It is so good. I mean, this one does bring a lot of the strands of the story and everything. They do work really well together, season one and two.
1: Mm.
0: But as you say, the swearing in this is, I can't even begin to repeat anything on air.
1: No.
0: But it is just a joy to hear.
1: Just belly laughs, just fun.
0: And
1: right?
0: just
1: and really Aussie.
0: And I think the great thing is if anyone has been to the top end and been to Darwin,
1: yeah.
0: you literally watch this and you almost like start sweating. They've
1: yeah,
0: got
1: you
0: that
1: can
0: heat
1: feel the heat. It's just
0: and
1: fabulous.
0: And just everyone's sticky. Yeah. But then the crocs are everywhere.
1: The crocs are actually everywhere.
0: So look, a fantastic show and a great way to end part one of our TV show special. We're now going to listen to a piece of music. Today, all of our music selections are from season one of The Testaments, which is a show we will be discussing later. This is Dreaming by Blondie.

0: Hello, welcome back to the Cinemascape TV show special. We're talking about some of our favourite shows from the first 6 months of 2026. The Rooster, a fabulous little comedy on HBO Max, starring the glorious, omnipresent, just fantastic Steve Carell.
1: Oh, yes.
0: I guess for most people started his life on TV in the US version of The Office.
1: Yeah.
0: I think that's where most people started to take notice.
1: Like I know, I'd seen him on Bruce Almighty prior to that.
0: Yeah.
1: But you're right. Like, it was the US version of The Office, the TV show, that gained his massive following. And look, who doesn't adore Steve Carell?
0: He's just, yeah. And this is one of those shows that's just like, I wouldn't say, it's not quaint, but it's just lovely to watch.
1: Yeah.
0: You know,
1: agreed.
0: It's got the story. He plays, Carell plays Greg Russo, a best selling novelist who writes who writes kind of like, I guess, mainstream novels about this character called the Rooster.
1: Mm-hmm.
0: And he takes on the position as a writer in residence at a college to support his adult daughter, who is one of the staff, and her marriage is falling apart. But
1: yeah.
0: Soon, I think he kind of decides he's reliving his college days, and a lot of his students begin to kind of call him the Rooster, which he likes very much.
1: Yeah, you know, and he gets to hang out with them. And look, it was created by the people behind Scrubs. So there's a couple of people who you had previously seen in Scrubs who are in this show. So there's kind of that kind of lovely familiarity. Yeah, it is like, as you say, it's like a little bit of a warm hug.
0: Mm.
1: You've got other familiar faces like Phil Dunster from Ted Lasso. An actress who's one of my favourites is Danielle Deadwyler. She's in this and she plays beautifully opposite Steve Carell. Yeah, this is a good little show, and yet season two has been announced. So watch this space for more.
0: And now another show on HBO Max. DTF St. Louis. Jason Bateman, David Harbour, Linda Cardellini, Peter Sarsgaard. I mean, that's a top-loaded cast, and it's a really interesting story to this, Millie. I mean,
1: yeah.
0: Were you a fan of the show?
1: Yeah, definitely. It's the best way to describe it. It's a dark comedy with a murder mystery, and it's following three middle-aged adults in the St. Louis suburbs who are experiencing like this kind of middle-life malaise and dissatisfaction in their marriage. So Jason Bateman portrays a character called Clark Forrest, who is a local TV weatherman. And David Harbour plays Floyd Smirnich. What a name, right?
0: Great name.
1: Who is Jason Bateman's on-air American Sign Language interpreter. Okay, so there's this beautiful communication between the two because they also play besties in this show. So they not only work together, they are besties.
0: They hang together.
1: And they hang together, they go to the gym together, and they don't just chat. There's this beautiful relationship between the two guys, and they also communicate through American Sign Language. It's just, you know, I don't know if I'd necessarily seen that on mainstream television before. So it's delightful. But like I said, this is a very, very, you know, this is a murder mystery. There's a dark comedy here. And the wife of Floyd Smirnich, David Harbour, is played by Linda Cardellini, who we'd previously seen years and years ago, in, and we'll circle back, on ER. I love Linda Cardellini.
0: And it's fascinating the way the three of them, this kind of weird love triangle kind of evolves.
1: Yeah.
0: And it's one of those great whodunits. I mean, we don't need to reveal who dies or what happens.
1: No.
0: But just in the way that you think you know who it is on numerous occasions. Like, it leads you down these little winding paths.
1: Yeah,
0: often.
1: Indeed.
0: And the denouement was really interesting. And it's a murder mystery, which isn't necessarily about the murder. It's about all these characters that
1: That's
0: are involved.
1: It. Yeah. Yeah, the character play. Look, what I also found is interesting is it was, okay, so yeah, it is a limited series. So this is a one-off show. And it's written by this guy, by Stephen Conrad, who actually was inspired by real-life hookup apps and making kind of desperate life-altering decisions. And that's how he was inspired to write it. So look, it's an interesting show. Check it out.
0: And now a show on Apple TV Plus, Margot's Got Money Troubles. I know this is a show you very much like, Millie.
1: I did. Yeah, I did. And thrilled that there's a season two been announced for this one. Look, it's starring the incredible Elle Fanning, Her parents in the show are Michelle Pfeiffer and Nick Offerman. Like, yeah, amazing. And Elle Fanning plays this single mother who becomes pregnant after an affair with her college professor. She then is absolutely desperate for cash, so to avoid eviction, she starts an OnlyFans account. Okay? Yep, this is in the show. Okay? And her father, who is Nick Offerman, portrays a pro wrestler, so she asks him for advice on how to kind of build up her career. So she builds this kind of successful online career by kind of navigating motherhood and digital fame and independence. Look, it's a stunning, stunning show. Beautiful. And so other supporting cast members, Greg Kinnear, Nicole Kidman, and check out Thadia Graham. I think she's like one of the smaller players, but like an MVP of her own. But wonderful, wonderful show.
0: And just Elle Fanning.
1: Oh.
0: I mean, she was so great in The Great.
1: Yes.
0: And just she gets hold of these roles, and she's such a...
1: She's like boots and all in this.
0: And she's a fantastic presence anyway.
1: Yeah.
0: But I love the way she's kind of got this like beautiful, almost like porcelain veneer. She's almost perfect looking, but she's totally happy to like dive in, get dirty and play these fractured, damaged characters.
1: Yeah.
0: So I think she's fantastic. And I love seeing her
1: career
0: progression.
1: Watch this space for the awards, I think.
0: Most definitely, definitely. And another show to round off part two, Big Mistakes, which is on Netflix.
1: Dave, you really love this.
0: I love this. Created by Dan Levy of Schitt's Creek fame and also Rachel Sennett, who's just a fantastic... I mean, she's one of those actresses and writers
1: she's
0: and performers.
1: Yeah.
0: She's a powerhouse.
1: She did like I Love LA.
0: Yes.
1: And also the film Bottoms,
0: yep.
1: to name two of many.
0: And look, this is a crime comedy following two bumbling directionless siblings. Levy plays this anxious local pastor, and his out of work actor sister, played by Taylor Ortega, and it's really a great fractious relationship before we even start.
1: Yeah.
0: And the basic setup is they accidentally steal a really expensive necklace which is being hidden in full sight in this rather dubious looking shop. And they are subsequently blackmailed into working for organized crime. Just brilliant. Like, Levy is so great at playing the freaking out, anxious, the whole world is collapsing on him. But he somehow, like, I think the two as you can the way they're portrayed, you believe the relationship 100%.
1: Oh, yeah.
0: You believe they're related.
1: Yeah, you do not question.
0: And the way they treat each other and they also treat the situations they are in are just brilliant.
1: We also can't forget who plays their mum. It's Laurie Metcalf
0: from
1: Roseanne fame.
0: Yeah,
1: she played Roseanne's sister. She's just gold in this.
0: And she's going for mayor, which kind of only adds to the intrigue. And just a great, great show.
1: Yeah.
0: Really entertaining.
1: And I've got this great quote, which I've written down. So I quote Dan Levy when he actually says that this show has been nicknamed Gay Sopranos.
0: And that's
1: so that kind of gives you a bit of a taste of what it's like.
0: And that's a really good description.
1: Yeah.
0: But look, there end F, the second part of the CinemaScape TV show special. We're going to now listen to another piece of music from The Testaments. This is Six Underground by The Sneaker Pimps.

0: Hello, welcome back to the show. That was Six Underground by Sneaker Pimps, who appear, or that track appears on The Testaments, which is a show we are now going to talk about.
1: Speaking about The Testaments.
0: Synergy.
1: Wow, the segue.
0: A beautiful segue there. The Testaments, the sequel to The Handmaid's Tale, on Disney Plus.
1: Yeah, look, this show, it follows Agnes and Daisy, predominantly, which are two teens in Gilead. For people who know The Handmaid's Tale, they know exactly what I'm talking about. And they must navigate the elite preparatory school, where obedience is brutally enforced. Look, you know, The Handmaid's Tale was a book written by Margaret Atwood. It was a dark, foreboding, dystopian nightmare, where the US government had actually been overthrown by the Republic of Gilead, which was basically like a totalitarian Christian theocracy that kind of responded to the plummeting fertility rates and stripped women of their rights and enslaved anyone who remained fertile. And they enslaved them and forced them to become handmaids. And they lived this life of sufferance. So for those who'd seen The Handmaid's Tale, the next launch pad is The Testaments. It's a natural progression. It's hard to know whether you could just watch The Testaments without The Handmaid's Tale. I've read the book multiple times. I'm a huge Margaret Atwood fan. Loved the original series, you know, created starring the wonderful Elizabeth Moss, who played June Osborne, the lead. What are your thoughts, Dave? Could you see The Testaments without it?
0: I don't think so. I think this looks beautiful.
1: Yeah, it has a totally different look to it.
0: It looks amazing. But it also, I think it harks back to what made The Handmaid's Tale great. I think The Handmaid's Tale, which is a season I love, but I do think it kind of digressed a tad.
1: Yeah, I think, you're right. It went for maybe too many seasons.
0: Yeah, it overstayed its welcome. Yeah. But this, I mean, Lucy Halliday, and Dowd returns, but just fantastic performance. I mean, Chase Infinity,
1: wonderful. She was in one battle after another.
0: And so amazing in that, and she's amazing in this. And I think just on the level of terms of level of watching quality TV, you could watch this.
1: Yeah,
0: and I think you'll get a lot from it. But to truly get where these young girls are, and what we know their lives could lead to and what they will become, I think you need
1: the background story.
0: You need the history.
1: Okay. Yep.
0: A great, great series. Next, the new series from Richard Gadd, who created, starred, wrote, and
1: suffered.
0: suffered for his art with the amazing Baby Reindeer.
1: That was on Netflix a couple of years ago.
0: Yes, I think most people.
1: And if you haven't seen it, then you've clearly been living under a rock.
0: Yeah. Where have you been? But now he is, he's created a new show.
1: Yeah.
0: It stars himself and Jamie Bell. And it's all about toxic masculinity and what's, I guess, people's preconceptions of what a man should be.
1: Yeah.
0: And
1: because it explores brotherhood and violence and like this intense fragility of male relationships. Yeah, like it's not like Richard Gadd is choosing an easy route post.
0: No,
1: you know,
0: definitely
1: post Baby Reindeer.
0: No, they definitely. And the interesting thing is
1: so brutal and intense to watch.
0: And Jamie Bell and himself, they play two brothers.
1: Mm-hmm. Brothers from another lover. It's a quote that they use a few times in the show. Yeah,
0: and they have such this strange kind of power dynamic shifting relationship, and it's about those. But the interesting thing is, of the two of them, like the tough, kind of brutal, kind of angry one is the brother played by Richard Gadd. So it's fascinating to see him, I guess, almost on the opposite side to where he was.
1: I'm going to use the words seismic shift, like physically.
0: Mm. Oh, yeah, he looks amazing.
1: He looks totally different to the way he did in Baby Reindeer. Physically. And it's kind of like when he is kind of building up his aggression, like the sounds that his voice makes is this kind of like a growl or a, I don't know, a lion roar. Mm. Like he is
0: terrifying.
1: So terrifying as a character.
0: And really interesting in this, in the way that they allow scenes to play out a long time.
1: Yeah.
0: But just a great piece of television. And the last show we're going to talk about quickly as we come to the end of the show. Cape Fear on Apple TV Plus. Wow, Amy Adams, Javier Bardem, Patrick Wilson. We've had Robert Mitchum and Gregory Peck in the old film, and then
1: in the 1962 version, yeah.
0: And then Martin Scorsese directed Robert De Niro, Nick Nolte, and Jessica Lange and Juliette Lewis in the 1991 version.
1: Yeah.
0: And now we have a new, stunning looking again. Just yeah. The color scheme on this show again is extraordinary, and just Javier Bardem makes for a good Max Cady. Like, he's another terrifying looking dude.
1: And the thing is, we know that Javier can do this. Like, yeah. It's, you know, no country for old men. Like, he has it in his system to be able to play this bad, evil character. And he's just that kind of ominous presence when he's ever on the screen.
0: Yeah, he's so good.
1: This show has such an incredible look to it. The color saturation, the portrayal of the various characters between each other.
0: And it's also, I guess, it's a good example to finish on of just that quality TV, which effortlessly kind of draws in amazing talent, like Javier Bardem and Amy Adams. I mean, they're extraordinary performers.
1: Are we going to have a spoiler alert on this one? Like the character who's turned up halfway through the series?
0: Oh, we can do, yes.
1: Yeah, why not? So Juliette Lewis, who was in the Martin Scorsese version, she's also back in this one, which is, it was kind of
0: a nice little touch.
1: There she is. Because she was so great in the Scorsese one.
0: She was. But yeah. Look, this is a great version again. And also brings us to the end of our television special on CinemaScape. We're going to round things off with another piece of music. Also from the Testament soundtrack. This is Sweet Jane by Cowboy Junkies. So you've been listening to the CinemaScape TV special. Thanks to Millie for joining me today.
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0: 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We acknowledge the Gadigal people of the Eora Nation, on whose land we meet, and the traditional custodians of country throughout Australia and their connection to land, sea and community. 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
7: 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But it's time to raise a glass, raise some hell. Let's get this show on the road and cause some utter chaos. Black Crowes on the way, but Luke Combs gets us going. 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

0: right now, the best tunes of all times.
1: Yeah, big welcome to you if you've just joined us here on the Happy Hour. It's the Black Crowes Hard to Handle right now. It's a bit of Tarrant Egerton with Elton John from the Elton John biopic. I'm Gonna Love Me Again. It's the Happy Hour, Slant FM.

0: Elton John and Taron Egerton. That one came from the biopic movie of Elton John. It's I'm Gonna Love Me Again. And wasn't that great casting? Taron Egerton, great singer, great actor. We are heading into football now. We did try and add a bit of structure to reduce the amount of time. It was a bit of a lengthy one last week, and our structure worked, but not to reduce the time. But that's all right. As we speak, Adelaide are 5 points up on Collingwood. We are going to talk all things football with Leanne. If you're not following her on TikTok, Footy Chat with Leanne is the place to go. Find her, give her a follow, and support great creators. I'll be back on the other side with more than a game.
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5: From inside the centre square, Boyd kicked the goal! Boyd kicked the goal!

0: We're back for another week on More Than a Game. It is the AFL segment, and I'm joined by the lovely Leanne from Footy Chat with Leanne. A big good evening to you, and welcome back to the show.
1: Good evening, Hixie. How are you? What a week in footy. Excited to be back here chatting with you.
0: It has been a huge week and a few big upsets that I don't think anyone saw coming. We'll talk about that in the review section. But we'll kick off the segment tonight with a little bit of news. Obviously, the big one over this week is the Bobby Hill situation. Now, he hasn't played in almost a year, but it looks like he's going to be moved on.
1: Yeah, it's an interesting one, the Bobby Hill situation. Obviously, as you say, he hasn't played for a little bit of time. It's a tender sort of subject to talk about, really. Obviously, he's going through some issues, Bobby Hill. So it definitely has been a little bit of a long-term situation happening over at Collingwood. So I do understand the need for that change to happen, but there's talk that he's going to go to another club. What do you think about that?
0: I'm a little torn on that one. I think the personal side of things is very different. If you look at Jamari Ugle-Hagan a couple of years ago, he went off the rails at the Dogs and looked to be done, but he got a second chance in signing on with the Gold Coast. It's a contrast on the personal side of things. Obviously, Bobby Hill's got some mental health issues that he has been working on, and I think that Trump's football. Now, I want to play a snippet of audio, and to me, this is what I love about Craig McRae as a coach and as a person. You know, Collingwood have come out and spoken about putting his health and well-being first, and this is what Craig McRae had to say.
2: If you're out there, Bobby, we've got a lot of love and care for you, and still do, and never change, never waver in our love and support for the young man. There is an emotion attached to it. There is. Yeah, absolutely. Yeah, there's the playing part and the high performance of what he's capable of doing for our team and for our supporter base. And then there's the personal part of, he's a father. Oh, I'm getting emotional thinking about it. Young man with three kids.
0: So there you go. That in itself, you can't fake that kind of empathy. And that's what I love about Craig McRae. You hear in his voice, he's very shaky, but he knows he's going to be involved in that conversation when a decision is made. So that's you know, I think that's a real hard place for any coach to be in as well.
1: Oh, I feel for Fly. I mean, I think he's definitely one of the most empathetic and most compassionate coaches out there. And look, Bobby's lucky, obviously, he's working with a club that has been so supportive and the club are just doing a really good job by him. But I think the biggest issue here is that his mental health is the most important. And as you said, it is much bigger than footy. So we've got to look after Bobby's best interest first and footy always comes second.
0: Absolutely. I don't want to speculate too much more on Bobby Hill because there is a lot to it. But you know, that's what we know so far. But the one that's going to be interesting is whether there was an exit clause in Bobby Hill's contract, because he's still got 3.5 years to run. That one run to the end of 2030. So, and I think that portion's worth about $3 million. So it's going to be interesting to see what happens. Moving on. My favorite part of the week was when Caroline Wilson was proven wrong. She came out and said Nathan Buckley will coach the Tasmanian Devils. And what happened?
1: Nathan Buckley is not coaching the Tassie Devils. It is, in fact, Ken Hinckley, which I think is fantastic for Tassie and for Ken. It'll be exciting to see how he goes over there. But I did hear that Nathan Buckley was very, very disappointed with that news.
0: I did read an article where he actually turned around and said once he found out that he didn't get the role, he sort of went home and did the throw the toys out of the cot tantrum.
1: Yeah.
0: But, you know, he's been in the system long enough to know that sometimes it just ain't fair. And, you know, obviously the board of directors and Brendan Gale didn't think that Buckley was the right fit and Ken Hinckley was. So it's going to be exciting to see, because I rate Hinckley as a coach. I love Hinckley.
1: Oh, I absolutely do. But I wouldn't have been disappointed to see Nathan Buckley there, because I think he's a fantastic coach as well. I think either would have been a great fit, but they've obviously gone for Hinckley for a reason. And yeah, I'm keen to see what happens at Tassie. There's a lot unfolding with the Devils at the moment, isn't there?
0: There is. Again, speculation. There's been talk of James Hurd with Essendon, but does Buckley put his hat in the ring there, or Carlton?
1: He said he wasn't going to. But we never, never know, do we? I mean, who is going to end up being the coach of Essendon? Because it's not going to be Scott for long term. We know that. And Fraser has said he doesn't want to stay at Carlton. So I'm surprised at that. I think Fraser would be a great fit for Carlton. Look what he's done so far and how good they're finishing off this season. I mean, they won, what, seven in a row?
0: Yeah, seven and two. Pretty... Oh, seven and one.
1: After a pretty ordinary start to the season, a coach change. I'm a big one, Hixie, for, you know, sticking with a coach. And I never really like to blame the coach, because we know the bigger picture here is that it's not just the coach that causes the results for a club, but Carlton's an interesting one. It's really shown us that the coach can actually turn a club around.
0: Exactly. But on Hinkley, so he's joined on a 5-year deal to the end of 2031. And I thought it was interesting because back in February, Hinkley sat down on SEN and spoke about who he thinks the Devils should target. Now, I'm going to play you that audio and see what we think.
3: The first player at number 10 that I went with was Errol Goulden. I can't believe we got this bloke at number 9. He could be number 1 and no one would be surprised. But Nazaia Wanganeen-Malira,
4: 8
3: from the Gold Coast, Mac Andrew. My number 7 player, that's a boy by the name of Jasper Fletcher. Number 6 is a favourite of mine who I think still just about to take right off, and that's Finn Callaghan. Number 5, 2-time Norm Smith medalist already, Will Ashcroft. Number 4, we're getting into the top end now, Harley Reid. They want the big bearded one in the square. Big Riley, the thrill seeker, is going to be down there and he's going to bring bums to seats. Number 2, Sam Darcy, is probably as good a player as I've ever seen come into the game and do what he's done, and that's Nick Dacos.
0: So it sounds like Hinkley is keen to ruffle a few feathers. I think Callaghan's a good one because he understands the concept of being in an expansion club, being with JWS. But, yeah, a few big names there, and it's interesting. There's a full interview online, obviously, goes for about 10 minutes, so it's a bit too lengthy to put on here. But he spoke about age, and he specifically said he doesn't think that the Devils should target someone like Zach Butters, because by the time they come into the competition, Zach Butters will be in his late 20s, heading towards 30. But in his press conference, once he was put on as coach, he got asked a question about Butters, and then I'm going to say semi-jokingly, because you can never tell. He said, you know, oh, Zach, if you're listening, you know, maybe put the talks off for a bit longer.
1: Talk of him going to Richmond, obviously, as we know, with Butters. I don't know where he'll end up, but it'd be interesting to see if he signed with a club now and then wasn't going to the Devils. Like, if he's genuinely thinking about going to the Devils, the timing's not great to be signing with another club beforehand, is it?
0: I've been a bit on the fence as to whether Butters actually will leave Port.
1: Ooh, who knows? Because there's talk that that was his last game, because he's obviously out injured now, and people are saying, is that the last game that Butters plays for Port?
0: Yeah, and look, we had this go back 12 months, and there was this conversation all of last year that he was going to go to the Bulldogs, he was going to be everywhere else, and it took to the end of the year for him to say something, but he out and said, no, I'm a Port player. So I'm a bit on the fence. I'm not 110% convinced he's leaving Port. I'm probably wrong.
1: I guess if he doesn't leave Port, maybe he might move over to Tassie with Hinkley.
0: Yeah, but having said that, will Port then agree to a 1-year contract extension?
1: True.
0: That 1-year buffer zone, I think, is if the Devils are in the competition next year, I'd be a little more convinced. But because there's that 1-year buffer zone, I think Port would probably hold Butters to ransom, say, well, we're not going to give you 1-year contract, so you can bugger off at the end of the year.
1: Very true. But interestingly, there's a lot of clubs on, or players, I should say, on 1-year contracts at the moment, and a lot of them are Tasmanians that potentially could go across to the Devils. So in saying that, Butters is a big name. Probably very unlikely.
0: Yeah, we'll have to wait and see. And the final one in the news for me this week, Mitch Lewis has just inked a 4-year contract extension today, which comes less than 24 hours after Jack Gunston committed to play on in 2027 for the Hawks.
1: Wow, big, big season coming up for the Hawks next year. I mean, they've been fantastic this year. Look at their list. Honestly, great list. A lot of potential and a lot of young players that are going to potentially stay with the club long term. So, look out, the Hawks. I think a premiership is definitely coming for them.
0: I think they're next couple of years. I don't think they're going to do it this year, but I don't think Freo are going to do it this year. Big call.
1: You don't think Freo are going to do it this year?
0: I think they'll go deep. I think their finals experience will be against them. And sadly, I think they might be one of those teams that that sort of drop off when they really need to fire. But having said that, there's been times where I've thought this year, yep, this is where the drop-off is going to start, and they've just absolutely come out firing. So looking back quickly on last week's games, there's a couple of upsets, a couple of big upsets. Over to GMHBA on Thursday night. It was Geelong took on St Kilda, 102-75. Now, both of us tipped that one to be a close game. I said 5 points, and Cats absolutely run riot. Geelong dominated the stats, though, even though the clearances and stoppage clearances were pretty evenly matched. Geelong's dominance from intercept possessions is what kept them ahead. I honestly think the scoreboard actually flattered St Kilda from the way they played. And Jay Pokinghorn kicked 2 goals on his debut for the Cats. Best on ground, this is according to player rating. So this isn't an opinion. This is based on stats. Rowan Marshall absolutely smashed it with a player rating of 31. Now, elite players generally average between 20 and 24 player rating points. And Rowan Marshall in a losing side, best on ground by far with 31. And Brian Myers was best on for the Cats at 18.1. So look at the gap there.
1: Well, that's interesting you speak about Brian Myers now, because I think that was what you spoke about last week. Brian Myers coming back into that Geelong side was definitely a player that you thought would have a huge impact. And there you go. Absolutely did. But as you said, both of us agreeing that it was going to be a closer game than we expected. And you're right. The scoreboard did definitely flatter St Kilda. But Geelong winners again at GMHBA. I think the only side to beat them this year might be, was it Brisbane?
0: I don't pay attention when games are at GMHBA because I think it's a crap ground. That's just my view.
1: Look, they have a better winning record than most clubs at GMHBA, so
0: unsurprisingly.
1: Yeah, that's it.
0: Up to the SCG, Sydney and Adelaide. This is one that caught us by surprise. Well, maybe not so much by surprise. I did say I think Adelaide are coming out firing, but Sydney would get the job done. Well, Adelaide got the job done, 87-71.
1: Convincingly.
0: They were both pretty evenly matched, clearing out of the centre, but Adelaide dominated the stoppages. Their season average for stoppage clearance is 24.8, and they hit 38 for this game alone.
1: That's
0: wild. Sydney did smash them in the uncontested ball, and defensiveness in the contest, not that great. Best ons, Chad Warner with 25.3, and for Adelaide, it was Isaac Rankin, not far behind, with 23.8 player rating points.
1: Look, it was a fantastic win, definitely, by Adelaide. I definitely did not expect them to beat Sydney in Sydney. But I must ask the question. So, obviously, Adelaide have come in and had a win. They've been a little bit up and down this season, looking a little bit like the previous years with Brisbane when they come in and won a premiership. Could this be an Adelaide win, given that they've had some inconsistent games throughout the year? Could they come in strong at the end of the year and potentially win after going out in straight sets previously?
0: I think losing Darcy Fogarty for the next 3 weeks through suspension is going to hurt them.
1: Yeah, true.
0: But the likes of, as Hinckley said, Thrillthorpe. Riley Thrillthorpe is
1: I love him.
0: Magical. So I'm a little torn. I don't think this is Adelaide's year.
1: No, okay.
0: No.
1: Well, I guess we'll see, won't we, Hicksy?
0: On to Saturday, Adelaide Oval. Port taking on Freo. Now, it was a great first half, and this was a bit of a tale of two halves in some ways. Port came out absolutely swinging. I thought this was a great game. I was emceeing a fundraising event, so I was only listening to the commentary on the radio at the time. But they come out flying. Port controlled that first half. Then Freo did Freo things after halftime. Fremantle managed to score from 49% of their inside 50s. Port, they didn't capitalise. They only scored from 42% of those entries. It was a promising start, but sort of a teeter off at the end.
1: Yeah, it's an interesting one, actually, with Freo and Port, because I obviously thought Freo would come out absolutely firing and thump the living daylights out of Port. That was my expectation of the game. Obviously, that didn't happen. Freo are finding their comebacks in that second half, aren't they?
0: They are.
1: Very opposite to most of the teams that seem to drop off in the second half. They're the team that you cannot guarantee a win if you are beating them in the first half of footy. So still a very strong side, but I thought Port did very well to take it up to them definitely in that first half.
0: They definitely showed a bit of promise. Now, as far as the best on grounds goes to show how much of a team game this was, because the player ratings weren't outliers. So best on ground was Jai Amos at 19.3. and Ollie Wines was best on for Port with 17.9. So looking at the player ratings, and if you ever want to go look at them, you can head to wheelowratings.com. But the spread of ratings for that game was, it showed a team game. Stadium, my game. I was so worried in that first half. I was almost crying while I was driving downtown. That one was, it was definitely a tale of two halves. It was a huge scoring first quarter with 10 goals scored between both teams.
1: Wow.
0: Roos played a harder defence across the game with a lot more tackles. And despite Melbourne winning the stoppage stats, aside from the centre clearances, our stoppages were significantly below our season average. And the win was soured by losing Daniel Turner to a bit of friendly fire and CJ, who used to play for Hawthorn. But Matthew Jefferson had a breakout game with 4 goals. I'm interested to see, can you pick who the best on would have been for this game?
1: I cannot, because I actually didn't get to watch that game. The only thing I can give you about that game is don't underestimate North now.
0: Nah, absolutely. Well, best on for North and was best on ground was Luke Davies-Uniacke with 24.5. Harry Sheezer was another standout, but his stats didn't show it. It was what he did off the ball. It was same with Tom Sparrow. He had a almost career best game as well, but his ratings in the player ratings are right down because all of his impact was off the ball, the same as Sheezel. For Melbourne, Cozzy Pickett got the job done with 20.8.
1: Of course he did.
0: Now, this one probably game of the round. It was at the MCG, Collingwood and Carlton. Collingwood got the job done, 90-69. It was a disappointing defeat to Carlton. Plenty of opportunities, but the hit-out count, 49-18, Collingwood's way. But the matchups on clearances were pretty even. Carlton actually had more of the ball across the whole game.
1: It seemed like a very even game, didn't it, really? I watched that game and you really couldn't tell. It was a nail biter right down to the final minute. So Collingwood obviously coming away for the win. Carlton fans would be disappointed. They were that close. I don't think you can be disappointed in that loss if you're a Carlton fan. They still took it up to Collingwood, who essentially have been a little bit more successful across the season. Obviously, I know that, you know, on the ladder, you can't really look at the difference in where they're sitting on the ladder positions-wise, but both teams fighting for a wild card spot.
0: Absolutely. You've hit the nail on the head. If you're a Carlton supporter out there, don't be disappointed by that because given where they've been over the season, hate to say, I think, you know, Carlton aren't going to do very good this week. Well, it's not that they're not going to do good, but I think their opposition in Hawthorn will do significantly better. Over to Optus Stadium, it was West Coast taking on Brisbane. Now, when we spoke about this last week, we basically go, yep, this is a given. We know what's going on here and just write the game off. But what a game that turned out to be. Lions were beaten in the clearance game, but they did use their possessions a lot more efficiently, especially inside 50, which that showed with scoreboard impact and a much better aerial game marking up in the air. West Coast had all the answers at the start and really controlled that game until about halfway through the third quarter. But the young Eagles, unfortunately, couldn't keep up. And a big shout-out to Waterman with 5 goals. How nuts is that?
1: Unbelievable. Look, I don't think we can even underestimate West Coast. To lose by 24 points to the reigning 2-time premiership team, I think is fantastic for a very young and rebuilding Eagles side. I've spoken about it a lot this year, especially over on my TikTok channel. I rate the Eagles. I think they're a fantastic up-and-coming side. And that just goes to show, when you're playing against the Lions, I would expect them to have been beaten by 70 points. 24 points, really? I think it's a fantastic result for the Eagles.
0: Yeah, well, Lachie Neale was best on, 22.4. But Jobe Shanahan at 17.6 for the Eagles. The Eagles played a better team game.
1: Yes.
0: But this one's going to hurt you. Speaking of 70-point beltings, over to the MCG, Richmond and Hawthorn. I think we all knew this was coming, but 70-point. Richmond just got belted around the ground. They won the clearances at stoppage, but they just gave it up way too easy and didn't capitalise when they did get it inside 50. The disposal efficiency was good. Touched on just on 50% across the entire match, which is a bit disappointing. But this sends the Hawks only 2 points behind Sydney on the ladder with 5 rounds left to go. So it's going to be an interesting 5 weeks.
1: As we spoke about earlier, the Hawks are up and coming, a fantastic side already, and are only looking better in the years to come, as you said, signing on Mitch Lewis. Richmond, it's a hard one, Hixie, because I expected a thumping. I was not surprised to get a thumping. I'm disappointed. I love my club and I'm passionately supporting them. They just didn't want to be there. They've played better games of footy this season. They can play better than they did on the weekend. They deserve that thumping. And that's the only thing I can really say about it. It was expected, but it was hurting because I feel like we could have played better.
0: Yeah, no, I hear you there. And look, again, it's not an excuse, but you look at Richmond's injury list, it is quite extensive. So, I'll very briefly touch on that in the preview section because Richmond's taken another bit of a hit this week as well, just when things were starting to look good. Jarman Impey was best on with 18.9 and Nank the Tank at 15.5. I rate him as a ruckman.
1: Love Nank.
0: Second last game of the round. Now, this one was going to be a how could this go? It was the Suns versus Bulldogs, and you actually went to the training session and met Bont on the just before the weekend.
1: I did.
0: It was a relatively even game until about three-quarter time, and it looked like a pretty exciting game until then, and then it just turned into one of those, turn it off. The Suns just had no answers to the Bulldogs' attack, and Bulldogs' efficiency inside 50 helped them big time in that second half because there was a fair bit of inconsistency there. Unsurprisingly, best on was Bont, 27.8, and then followed by that was Daylight.
1: Yes.
0: And best on for the Suns was Tuke Miller with 17.7. Now, I think there was two other players that were best before Tuke Miller from the Bulldogs, but there was Daylight there.
1: Look, it's a tough one. I was at that game as well. And as a Dog supporter, they must have been happy to go home with that win, but they absolutely deserved it. If you watch that game from not the TV, but above and watching the Suns playing, shocking game of footy. They could not kick the ball above waist height. They were handballing it to the ground. They were missing targets everywhere. It is not the Suns that we saw last year. I don't know where they are, but they are not playing the same brand of footy that they were playing last year, and the Bulldogs well and truly deserved that win.
0: Well, look, as a Melbourne supporter, I'm not going to complain about Gold Coast playing like shit because Melbourne has their first round pick in the Petrarca deal.
1: Well, look, Petrarca on the, I don't think he had his best game on the weekend either, to be honest.
0: He's not doing great.
1: Well, since he's come back from that hamstring injury, I think Petrarca has not looked good. So I think it was about round two that he had the hamstring injury. It was against the Gold Coast Suns, actually. Against Richmond for the Gold Coast Suns. But then he come back maybe 3 or 4 weeks later, and I don't think he's been the same since then.
0: He has not been the same. Down to the last game, and arguably this has got to be the biggest upset of the round. Over to Marvel Stadium, Essendon got the job done over GWS by 3 points. This was a huge and encouraging win from the Bombers in an absolute thriller. Bombers did get an almost 5-goal lead, which did help as they fell off in that last quarter. That buffer gave them just enough room to respond when GWS started getting ahead in the last. Bombers just dominated the stoppage in the clearance game, dominating in all of the stoppage stats. They took more contested ball, which is very encouraging for a team who's sort of just laid down for most of the year, and held a high percentage of possession for the entire game, which shows a much harder defense and transition. And GWS, they were just woefully inaccurate on goal. Best on, Zach Merritt at 17.6, and I love this name for GWS. With 14.5, it was Jack Off.
1: I didn't even know that. That's hilarious. Essendon, wow. I was stoked for the fans. It's so awful to be a team that loses consistently week after week and for Essendon year after year. So to see them get that win was fantastic. But I must say, is this the most inconsistent team in the league? The Giants, you never can pick whether they're going to be absolutely on fire or they're going to get done by Essendon.
0: Exactly. Win, beat Freo, and then lose to Essendon. But having said that, again, have a look at their extensive injury list. I think they've got about 17 or 18 AFL-listed players out on injury.
1: Oh, absolutely. They've definitely got a huge injury list, haven't they?
0: Toby Green being the biggest one. He's out for 3 to 4 with that quad.
1: Yeah.
0: Now, I just want to quickly touch on from last week, the great, the good, the bad, and the ugly. What we thought was great, what we thought was all right, what was pretty crap, and what was just downright. For me, the great was Essendon's second win for the season, their first one in Melbourne in almost a year. Great game for the fans.
1: Congratulations, Essendon fans. Absorb that win and enjoy it, because they definitely deserved it.
0: For me, the good, West Coast starting to finally find their mojo. Things are starting to tick well, and that will keep Andrew McWalter and the fans quite happy.
1: I love West Coast. I'm not gonna deny that. I think they're a fantastic side. They've got a lot of ex-Richmond greats over there. Minnie was our coach through those premiership years, 11 years he spent with Dimmer. So West Coast inherited a fantastic coach. I wish Richmond had have taken him on back then, but that is okay. And looking at their West Coast list, I mean, they've got Liam Baker, who was an ex-Richmond player, as their captain. They've got some good players, some good strength. Harley Reid's fantastic. Jake Waterman. It's a bright future for the West Coast Eagles and their fans.
0: Absolutely. So for me, the bad is the Suns. They had plenty of opportunity to breathe some hope into their season. And I said it last week that the comments that Dimmer came out and said our season's done, that was going to be damaging. That's just flowed on. And real disappointing year from Gold Coast. They came out firing at the start of the year, expected to go deep into finals, but they're not even going to make finals at this point.
1: Oh, they're not going to make finals. And if they do, they wouldn't be doing very well with them compared to what they were last year. They're just not the same side. What can happen within a year, Pixie? I don't understand, because they've still got a pretty good list, but it's just not working for them this year. And onwards to next, as Dimmer said.
0: And I'm starting to think Ben King might not be a Sun next year. But down to the ugly, this one was absolutely horrendous. The Lockie Ash incident with female umpire Jordan Pearson. Disagreed with a decision that she made, and that's part of the game. People disagree with the umpires. But his misconduct towards her, he has been fined, charged with misconduct rather than with abusive language, because the AFL and the MRO want to reflect the seriousness of his conduct. Now, I don't know, for anyone who hasn't seen the footage, it's easy to sit there and say, oh, well, people argue with the umps all the time. That's a fair call. But and as far as I'm concerned, whether it's male or female umpire, makes no difference. Lockie Ash's conduct, his demeanor was so aggressive. He's pointing in the face right in her personal space. So I say right call on that charge, but I think he should be gone for a couple of weeks. There's no place for that behavior and that conduct. Whether it's towards players, umpires, and particularly females in the game who are, you know, relatively new to the system in comparison.
1: Look, it comes down to respect, doesn't it? You know, it's disgusting behaviour. It shouldn't be tolerated nor allowed. The $5,000 fine, I think he is very lucky to get, because players have been fined that for accidental misconduct, really. I think pointing in the face of any umpire, especially a female, because obviously that difference in gender, and I don't like to talk about gender because obviously I'm a female person talking about a very much a male-dominated sport, but at the same time, that's intimidation. It's physical intimidation to her, and she should be the person that he is respecting.
0: The other thing I question too is some people have said, oh, you know, well, is he only getting such a fine because the umpire was female? You know, would it be the same if the umpire was male? But I would put it to someone that if it was a male umpire, would he have even
1: done that
0: the way he did?
1: No, I don't think so. But regardless, male or female, Hixie, to stand in the face of an umpire and be aggressive, regardless, as you said just before, $5,000 is really a slap on the wrist. It should be a couple of weeks out of the game.
0: Yeah, you look at the umpire contact incident with Toby Green, I think it was last year or the year before, and he got 6 weeks.
1: Yeah, exactly. What's the difference?
0: As far as I'm concerned, this should be at minimum 3 to 4.
1: Yeah, I agree.
0: But that's just my opinion. All right, getting into the preview. We did hope for some structure to condense it a bit. We're nearly at half an hour, so we'll smash through the previews. tonight's game, which is, it's not playing yet as we're recording, but as this is going to air, this is currently being played. It's Adelaide and Collingwood at Adelaide Oval. Now, Fogarty's out with a 3-week suspension. Walker's set to return after being managed last week. The changes looking to be minimal. Josh Dacos needed to prove his fitness. So we'll see how that is. I'm not sure if he's been named or not. Jeremy Howe set to return, and Pendles and Sidey are expected to play, but I think Adelaide get the job done.
1: I'm actually doing my tips as we speak, Hixie. Collingwood have a good record, I believe, against Adelaide at Adelaide Oval. Somebody told me. Don't quote me on that. But I'm going to tip Adelaide for the win this week just because I feel like they're playing some great footy at the moment.
0: Yeah, I'm in the same boat. Tomorrow, now this is a huge game, not just because I'm a Melbourne supporter, but this is a critical game for both Melbourne and Geelong. The negative implications if Geelong lose are worse for them than for us if we lose. But Disco Turner and CJ being out, that is going to hurt us because Turner has been an absolute rock in defence. But Harrison Petty, he looks likely to be in, and he would be the logical. And Christian Salem is a possible return after playing a full game of VFL last week with 26 disposals. Max Holmes is done for an 8 to 10 week period after surgery on that ankle last week. Bruin and Stanley returned to training, but had to have to face fitness tests. It's a critical game for both teams. I struggled to work out which way to go. I'm going to say Melbourne based on the home ground advantage.
1: Look, I'm going to say Melbourne as well. Geelong have some really big outs at the moment. Max Holmes is a huge out for them. I think it's going to be very much impact the way they play the game. It is at the G. Given the way Geelong have been playing lately and the way Melbourne have been playing, I think it's a Melbourne win.
0: I'm hoping the record of winning...
1: Given the way Geelong have been playing lately and the way Melbourne have been playing, I think it's a Melbourne win.
0: I'm hoping the record of

0: week. There's plenty of options, but I don't think at this point that Freo are going to rest any players. They are going to keep working with what's ticking. West Coast injury list. There's 14 on West Coast injury list, rather. Liam Baker's suspension means he's out. Hutchinson's out with his third hammy for the year, so I'm calling Freo to win this one convincingly.
1: Look, I think we've got to give it to Freo for sure, but I don't doubt that the Eagles are going to take it up to them. The Eagles are not soft. I think at home, they're going to give it their all. As I said earlier, I don't underestimate the Eagles. I am going to tip Freo for the win because they're a stronger side, but I hope to see a really good, strong Eagles team that come out and actually contend and take it right up to Freo.
0: Yeah, absolutely. The fans will play a big part too, and I think West Coast fan base, we're going to hear a lot of yellow and blue.
1: You'll hear them shouting from the rooftops, but it'd be interesting to be there. I'd love to be there.
0: Look, even if it's a close game, even if it's only 5-10 points, I still think the win will be very convincing. It won't be one of those, just scraped a win kind of games.
1: Well, the skill level from Freo versus the Eagles at the moment are two polar opposite things, aren't they?
0: Absolutely. On to Saturday, Carlton and the Suns at Marvel Stadium. It's a good opportunity for Carlton to bounce back against the disappointing Suns. I think I said before about Carlton playing Hawthorn. I got my teams mixed up.
1: You did, but that's okay.
0: Ballard's a possible return, but not a lot of real options screaming for Dimmer. Adam Chera looks likely to return after hamstring, and Pittenette is a test as to whether he plays. So I think given that and given the Suns' performance, Carlton do this one.
1: Look, I've got Carlton for the win too. I honestly can't see the Suns getting a win in the near future. They've just not been playing a great brand of footy, and Carlton definitely are. It's at Marvel Stadium, so it's a home game for Carlton. Carlton for the win.
0: Hawthorn and Bombers at the G. Nate Caddy is the most significant return for the Bombers. Will Day is set to make a return, as well as Jack Ginnivan after being managed at halftime with, I think it was a back issue last week. Sadly, I think the celebration in the hangar is going to be short-lived. Hawks to do this one very convincingly.
1: Yeah, look, I don't think there's any questions to ask here. I think Hawthorn have got this one in the bag.
0: Western Derby. The Sydney Derby.
1: The Sydney Derby.
0: There's two derbies in 2 days. It's the Giants taking on Sydney at NG Stadium. Sydney do this one, no worries. It's a disastrous season for GWS. 13 on the injury list at Giants HQ, most notably Toby Green, set to miss at least the next month with the quad. Hogan's out with the finger issues, no timeline on his return, and a huge spattering of others. Toby McMullen, I can't remember if I spelled it right, looks set to be the replacement for Green after a solid VFL performance. And Cunningham in concussion protocols for the Swans, but it's likely to be a mostly unchanged side. Again, Sydney do this.
1: Look, I've got Sydney down for the win, but the Giants, I just don't know. Obviously, they're injury riddled, but every time I tip against the Giants, they win. And when I tip them to win, they lose. I don't know what to do, but I'm going to tip Sydney for this one. I think they're the stronger side.
0: Just put $100 on a draw. She'll be right.
1: Imagine. Can you imagine?
0: Saturday night at Marvel Stadium, it's the Bulldogs taking on your Tigers. Lib is a possible inclusion depending on his fitness test. Treloar's still out with the calf issues. Tigers look to be waking from that nightmare injury list, but they've been hit again with Bolter out for at least this week. It's a lengthy list. However, I'm going to call this a bogey game. I think either the Dogs are going to come out and win this game from the first siren and absolutely belt the Tigers, or it could be a closer game than we think. I almost feel like watching how close it was last week, I think the Bulldogs could almost get a little complacent.
1: Look, they could. In saying that, no Bolter is a big out for us. He has single-handedly held our team this season, playing in the ruck forward. He's played in the back line. He's just been everywhere, and he's really held us together. He's been the glue for Richmond. Having him out, I think, is going to be huge. Jasper Alga also out. He's been the one kicking our goals this year. Admitted last week and then injured this week is just devastating. I'm tipping the Dogs to win, unfortunately. I hope I'm wrong. I want Richmond to win, but I think the Dogs are too strong for us.
0: Yeah, I've tipped Richmond, but I've got a feeling of a bogey game in this one. Rounding out to Sunday, Brisbane host Port at the Gabba. Horn Francis is back and Georgiadis is a possible return, but Brisbane have plenty of selection options. Port have too many vital names out. Brisbane get it done with ease.
1: Look, I think I'm going to head up to the Gabba on

0: on Sunday and have a watch of this game. Port's an interesting one because they're a bit like GWS. Sometimes they're really good and sometimes they're non-existent. But I think the Lions on their home ground in their current form, I think it's an easy win for the Lions.
1: Yeah, and the final game of the round, and I've got to say it's the most anticlimactic game. It's North doing battle with the Saints at Marvel. Depending on fitness testing after a calf issue, Luke McDonald may be sidelined. Tom Blamires may be the logical replacement, having exited concussion protocols. A huge one for St Kilda with the possibility of Max King making a return. That'll all depend on how he fares at training over the week and deconing a potential return after. I think it was a punctured lung. The Bookies have got St Kilda with the edge, but not for me. I'm sticking with North on this one. Saints are just above North. And North have shown they can take it to the wire and get on teams above them. I think it's going to be a close one, but I think North get the job done.
0: Look, I'd have to agree there. I think North get the job done. After coming off that loss last week, I think they really are going to be striving and fighting hard for a win. So I definitely think North have got it. And at Marvel, albeit both St Kilda and North's home games are played there, I think North are very, very strong at Marvel. So I'll give them my my vote for this week.
1: Yeah, they've got a lot more consistency over the year than St Kilda, despite their ladder position. And they've both got nutcases for coaches, so.
0: Yeah, Ross Lyon, honestly, that man, I can only laugh when I listen to his press conferences.
1: I wonder how many phones he's broken. You shared a video when you went to People First Stadium of a box of broken headphones and whatnot, and I commented how many of those were dimmer.
0: Look, I was very blessed. Actually, Bailey was saying to me, I think, who was it that played there last week that wasn't very happy? Was it Ross Lyon? I don't know. But he was laughing. He said, oh, these are the broken phones that you were talking about. So I said, I hope you don't mind. I have to take a video of that for TikTok. But yeah, it was a really good actually run around the stadium. I got to have a look at all the little behind the scenes at People's First, and that was really fun. So
1: absolutely. Well, I think we're going to have to leave it there for another evening. More Than a Game will be back next Thursday from 9:15. Thank you for
0: Fantastic.
1: Joining me as always.
0: Thank you for having me as always, Hixie. I've thoroughly enjoyed it and I look forward to next week.
1: Yes, and that concludes another week of More Than a Game. A big thank you to Leanne for an insightful session talking all things footy. It is coming up towards 10 o'clock. We've opted to go away from the 80s tonight. Going back to the, I think this is the 2010s, Hot Shell Ray and a bit of Jimmy Eat World. And no, it's not the middle. They did other songs. Got some Avenged Sevenfold and Muse on the other side of some, a word from our sponsors, Gippsland FM. It's a happy hour.
2: It's been a really, really messed up week.

0: Well, it's called Surviving. It's Jimmy Eat World. Yeah, there's proof that they do more songs than the middle. I just turned the wrong channel down, but that's all right. Well, forgive me because it's 10 o'clock. It's nearly bedtime. Once again, a big thank you to Leanne for joining us for more than a game. Very insightful thoughts on the football. I'm thinking at this rate, maybe might have to find an hour during the week to do an actual sports show because we hope to condense the timing down, but you can't get through enough in just 15 minutes, so we'll get to that. We'll work that one out. A bit of Avenged Sevenfold coming on the other side of this, and something from Muse. Well, see how well I'm going. I'm forgetting to push things. That's all right.
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0: Yes, this one, Unholy Confessions. It's a lead single from Avenged Sevenfold's 2003 album, Waking the Fallen. Gippsland FM, it's a happy hour.

Yes, it's Muse, United States of Eurasia. That one featured on the 2009 Resistance album. I reckon I've played that album in full a few times here on the show. Can you tell I like it? Now, just got to put a little congratulations out. Big shout out to Nay, who's got some good news to celebrate this week. I'm not going to say what it is because she can't put it out there just yet. But things moving forward, so big congratulations on your good news, Nay. And we are going to go to a little bit more music because it is only, we only got 20 minutes left of the show. Got something from Hozier and Shepherd on the way. Funny enough, the song is called On My Way, but for now it's Dinner and Diatribes. Send out with the Androids shortly. Gippsland FM, it's a happy hour.

0: It's Shepherd on my way on the Happy Hour, Gippsland FM. It's great to have your company if you've just joined us. But if you have just joined us, there's only 10 minutes to go of the show. Someone pointed out to me in the TikTok chat just before that that song sounds like it could have been a One Direction song back in the day. And listening back, I kind of tend to agree with that, actually. Something from the Androids on the way, but it was pointed out just before that Monday just gone, which was the 20th of July. It's 9 years since the world lost a wonderful artist and wonderful man in Chester Bennington. So I've got a little Linkin Park on the other side of it. And we're going to end the show with something from Ozzy, because yesterday was 12 months since he passed. But kicking off for now, it's the Androids, still with Madonna.
1: Yeah, yeah.
0: Great to have your company. Happy Hour, Gippsland FM.
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Celebrating the life of the late Chester Bennington, who it's been 9 years since the world lost a wonderful man in Chester. It's In the End from Linkin Park, and speaking of In the End, we are towards the end of the show for another Thursday night. I know the time absolutely flies. Big thank you once again to Leanne for joining us more than a game, talked all things football. She'll be back next week for another segment. I'm going to leave you with one from Ozzy. It's been 12 months yesterday since he passed away as well, and what an absolute pioneer of the metal music he was. It's Mama, I'm Coming Home to See You Out. I'll be back next Thursday from 9. Have a great weekend. Stay safe, and we'll catch you next time.

0: Thanks for listening. We hope you enjoyed the show. And until next time.
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5: 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It is Indie Country Thursday, and I'm fired up for this one. Thanks so much for joining me. Great to have your company. 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

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Thank you so much for joining me. It is an absolute pleasure having your company, as always, on another amazing Thursday night, morning or afternoon, wherever you may be listening in the world. And yes, it is Thursday night, which means it is Indie Country Thursday, where I play the hottest and latest country music from a stack of amazing independent up-and-coming country music artists from Australia and around the world. And what an awesome way to kick off the show with some amazing Aussie independent country music artists. First up, we had a stack of new additions to Dazza's Country Playlist. We kicked off with a lady by the name of Belle Stiles from Adelaide over in South Australia with her latest single, Let Him Fly. Then we had Tanya Nicherman from Wollongong in New South Wales with her latest single, Uncharted Roads. Then we had Jessica Holbrook from the Gold Coast up in Queensland with her latest single, Heartbreak Cowboy. Then we had Amberlee Mary Allen from regional Western Australia with her latest single, Endgame. Then we had Rachel Fahim from Sydney in New South Wales with the latest single, with a title track, latest single off her latest album, Who You Are. And then we had Sally Jane from Serpentine in Western Australia with her latest single, 2 Feet. Yes, absolutely awesome stuff. Alrighty, we're going to continue now with some more amazing Aussie independent country music artists. Next up, we're going to have an awesome guy, Andrew Swift, Swifty, from Melbourne. And we're going to have a song off his latest album, Lucky Stars, with Kickin' Tires. 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

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Thank you so much for joining me. If you're a first-time listener, a big warm welcome to you. Welcome to Dazza's Country Playlist, where I play 2 hours of the hottest and latest country music from a stack of amazing independent and up-and-coming country music artists from Australia and around the world. And if you're a regular listener, thank you so much for joining me once again on another amazing Thursday night, morning or afternoon, wherever you may be listening in the world, whatever you may be doing, whether you're out on the road or just kicking back, relaxing, maybe even studying. But yes, hope you're having a wonderful night, morning or afternoon, wherever you are. And yes, hope the country music is keeping you company as you are keeping me company, and I definitely appreciate the support. And yes, we had another stack of amazing independent artists from Australia and the US. We kicked off with an awesome guy, Andrew Swift, Swifty from Melbourne, with a song off his latest album, Lucky Stars, with Kickin' Tires. Then we had Matt Scullion from Ulla Dulla in New South Wales with his latest single, Golden Handcuffs. Then we had Bohemian Rogue from the Sunshine Coast of Queensland with their latest single, Hot, Hot, Sweaty Summer Night. Boy, aren't we looking forward to those coming back. Yeah, bit cool at the moment. Then we had Black Rebel from Sydney in New South Wales with their debut single, Crash and Burn. Then we had Elizabeth Nichols from Nashville with her latest single, Oh, the Things Men Do. And I'm sure there's a bit of truth in that song there. And then we had Aubrey Wallet from Nashville with her latest single, Fish in the Sea. Yes, absolutely awesome stuff. Gotta love all these independent country music artists, and that's what tonight is all about, supporting these independent artists, because their voices deserve to be heard, and I'm so glad that I can do my little bit to help make that happen. So when I say thank you, it is not just from me, but it is from all these independent artists. So let's get into some more independent artists from the US and Canada even. We're going to kick off with a lady by the name of Afton Prater, another new addition to Dazza's Country Playlist. And we're going to have her latest single, 4 Good Years, right here on Dazza's Country Playlist, Indie Country Thursday on Gippsland FM 104.7.

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Thank you so much for joining me. 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Thank you so much for your support. And yes, Indie Country Thursday, where I play the hottest and latest country music from a stack of amazing independent up-and-coming country music artists from Australia and around the world, because these independent artists are absolutely amazing. And out of all this, you know, I can hope that maybe you might find a new favourite artist or a new favourite song that you're not going to hear anywhere else. Definitely not on commercial radio, that's for sure. And yes, but you will hear them here, right here on Gippsland FM. And yeah, so we had another stack of amazing independent artists from the US. We kicked off with Afton Prater from Nashville with her latest single, 4 Good Years. Then we had Francesca Tarantino from Orlando, Florida, with her latest single, Spider on the Wall. Then we had Cassie Ashton from California with her latest single, Bitches. Then we had Lainey Wilson from Nashville with her latest single off her latest album, Whirlwind Deluxe, with Somewhere Over Laredo. Then we had Colton James from Hainesville in North Carolina with his latest single, Take Me There. And the last track there was from DJ Bidwell from Nebraska with his latest single, Halfway to Texas. Yes, absolutely awesome stuff. Alrighty, we're going to continue now with some more amazing independent country music artists from the US and Canada. Next up, we got a group called Showdown from Oklahoma City in Oklahoma with their latest single, Sooner Born, here on Dazza's Country Playlist, Indie Country Thursday on Gippsland FM 104.7. 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

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independent country music artists. So when I say thank you, it is not just coming from me, it is coming from these independent artists, because they do appreciate what we do here at Gippsland FM and sharing their music with you. And hope you enjoy their music as much as I enjoy sharing with you. And if you're a regular listener, thank you so much for joining me once again on another amazing Thursday night, morning or afternoon, wherever you may be listening in the world, whatever you may be doing, whether you're out on the road, kicking back, relaxing at home, maybe you're studying or working. Hope you're having a wonderful night, morning, afternoon, and hope this country music is keeping you company, just like you are keeping me company tonight. So, yeah, we had another stack of amazing independent artists from the US and Canada. We kicked off with Showdown from Oklahoma City in Oklahoma with their latest single, Sooner Born. Then we had the Costellos, a sister group featuring Ellie, Powell and Lily. They are from Nashville, and we had their latest single, Heartland. Then we had Sharon Cardiff from Ottawa in Canada with her latest single, I Like Beer More Than You. What a great song that one is. Then we had Rachel Ritchie from Windsor in Ontario, Canada with her latest single, I'm Ready Too. And the last track there was from Chase Stevens from Alberta in Canada with his latest single, Holes in the Night. Yeah, absolutely awesome stuff. Well, geez, they say time flies when you're having fun, and I sure as hell been having fun tonight. We are fast approaching the end of the program once again. 2 hours just ain't never enough. But we do have time for one last stack of amazing independent artists from Canada and Europe. We're going to kick off with Doug Falcons from British Columbia in Canada with his latest single, Aftermarket Stereo, here on Dazza's Country Playlist on Gippsland FM 104.7, Indie Country Thursday, supporting independent artists.

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1: The girl said, "Have you ever had a threesome?"
2: Yep.
1: And your man with big confidence, like just like the Cork man there. You're that confident, you'd be a capital.
2: Cork!
1: He said this to me with big confidence, though, "Ha! Yes, I have." And in my opinion, somebody who studies sports education in UCD should not have that level of confidence. So, sorry for offending anyone. I wrote this song about him being sexually dominated by a woman. It's called Manic Therapy Needing Girl. 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

0: on the clock with every touch of her tongue. 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
0: She has.

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Hope you've been having a great week, whatever you may have been doing, whether you're working, playing, studying, volunteering, yeah, you name it. And hope your week continues to be good, what's left of it, and may you have a great weekend. And yes, the weekend means Saturday night from 7 to 9 p.m. here on Gippsland FM is Dazza's Country Playlist, Saturday Night Free-for-All, where I play the hottest and the latest country music from some of my favourite country music legends. I might throw in a classic or two and even the odd request. You never know what you're going to get on a Saturday night. So, yes, anyway, we have come to the end of the program once again, and what an awesome way to finish the show with some amazing independent artists from Canada and Europe. We kicked off with Doug Falcons from British Columbia and Canada with his latest single, Aftermarket Stereo. Oh, yes, so were the days, you know, when you get a brand new Kenwood or even Sony stereo and whack it in the car and upgrade the speakers and, yeah, have them pumping. Absolutely awesome stuff. Then we had Jess and Tay, Jesse Bauer and Taylor Adams from Ontario, Canada with their latest single, Drinks with the Boys. Then we had Lisa T from Manchester in the UK with the title track off her latest EP, Nice to Meet You Again. Then we had Laura Aston from Birmingham in the UK with her latest single, Fine By Me. And to finish off, we had Keenan Flannery from Dublin in Ireland with a song off his latest EP, Live at the Academy, with Manic Therapy Needing Girl. Yeah, absolutely awesome stuff. Well, that's a wrap for Indie Country Thursday. Thanks so much for joining me tonight. It's been great having your company as always. Hope you've enjoyed the music as much as I've enjoyed sharing it with you. And don't forget, I'll be back again Saturday night from 7 through to 9 p.m. for Saturday Night Free-for-All, and where I'll play the hottest and latest country music from some of my favorite country music legends, a classic or two, and even the odd request. And, of course, I'll be back again next Thursday night from 10:30 p.m. through to 12:30 a.m. for more Indie Country Thursday, bringing you the hottest and latest country music from some incredible independent up-and-coming country music artists from Australia and around the world. 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So until next time, enjoy your weekend, keep supporting independent artists, and let's keep it country. And to take us out, we're going to have Lee Kernighan and the Wolf Brothers with Till It Ends. Bye for now.

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It was only three stations. 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She's Loretta in race five.

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the shits up, storms off into the night. Three stubbies later, someone asks, is he all right? Well, you should have seen the search party tripping over tent pegs in the dark.

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2: 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That's 5174 1032 for more information on the Terralgan CWA.

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There's a stretcher case coming down the track, move over to the side. There's a wounded digger on their backs coming out from the front line. One misplaced step means a fatal plunge down the chasm dark and deep. Step aside and let the fuzzy wuzzy angels keep their feet. Perspiration streams down from beneath those fuzzy locks, and bulging muscles strain to keep safe the weight on top. Barefoot through the knee-deep mud that clings and sticks like glue, the fuzzy wuzzy angels bring the wounded diggers through.

that Green Kokoda Trail. On a steep and slippery winding trail down the rain-soaked mountainside, across the swaying bridges made of ropes and slender vine, the native boys don't falter, their cargo's pride of place. There's a fierce determination on each scarred and tattooed face. Those sons of the steaming jungle who tramped up that dismal track, took supplies forward to the front and brought the sick and wounded back. But with caring hearts and gentle touch, so many souls were saved by the fuzzy wuzzy angels of that Grim Kokoda Trail. They were angels without halos who toiled by the digger's side. In one of Australia's darkest hours, they helped to turn the tide. They joined the ranks of heroes, and history will unveil the sacrifice they made along that road.

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1: Good morning, I'm Laura Devoy. Oil prices have risen in the wake of the Houthis' maritime blockade on Saudi Arabia. It's caused disruptions in the Bab el-Mandeb Strait, which provides access to the Red Sea and is another important shipping route. And US President Donald Trump has threatened to hold Iran, which backs the Houthis, responsible. For the first time in 2 months, oil prices were back over US $100 a barrel. Brent crude rose more than 6% on Thursday. Health and workplace issues are set to dominate day two of the Australian Labor Party's national conference. Aged care, the National Disability Insurance Scheme and healthcare issues are on the agenda in Adelaide today. Policies focusing on women, Indigenous Australians, employment and workplace relations will also feature prominently. US President Donald Trump says his country's civil nuclear deal with Saudi Arabia is contingent on the Middle Eastern nation joining the Abraham Accords. The Abraham Accords are normalized diplomatic relations between Israel and Arab nations. Yesterday, the US announced it would help Saudi Arabia establish a civil nuclear program. Today, White House Press Secretary Karoline Leavitt said it was contingent on Riyadh signing up to the Accords.
2: It continues to be a long-term goal of his to expand those accords to ultimately come to a place where the Middle East can be a peaceful and stable region. And yes, this deal with Saudi Arabia, the energy deal, is contingent on this condition as far as the president is concerned.
1: Two Ghanaian nationals have petitioned the International Criminal Court to open a preliminary investigation into attacks against foreigners in South Africa. It comes after more than 50,000 foreign nationals were deported from South Africa. The BBC's Mayeni Jones reports from Johannesburg.
3: The petition was filed by Palgrave Boake Dankwa, a former Ghanaian government spokesperson on governance and security, and Emmanuel Cotton, a counter-terrorism and security analyst. The petition, which has been seen by the Reuters news agency and was submitted to the ICC on the 15th of July, alleges a, quote, pattern of widespread and systematic attacks against migrants in South Africa. It also accuses President Cyril Ramaphosa's government of failing to prevent and punish those crimes.
1: Victorian paramedics are being celebrated on Thank a Paramedic Day for leading the nation in cardiac arrest survival. Director of Paramedicine at Ambulance Victoria, Ben Meadley, told National Radio News, a simple thank you goes a long way.
4: What we ask of the community is to recognise that most paramedics are pretty humble, and humility is one of these key attributes we see in paramedics. But if you've got the time and you feel like it, then certainly saying thank you to one of our paramedics as they go about the day is one of these acknowledgements that I'm sure that they would appreciate. It goes a long way.
1: Turning to sport, the Penrith Panthers have come from behind to defeat the Parramatta Eels in the opening match of round 21 of the NRL. The Eels jumped out to a 12-0 lead, the score 12-6 at half-time. The Panthers then scored three consecutive tries to win the match 24-18. Coach Ivan Cleary says it was a challenging game.
5: Probably the first time this year, I think, that we've been like down like that. And had to come back, had to sort of sort it out and come back.
1: And the opening ceremony of the Commonwealth Games is underway in Glasgow. Australia has sent more than 250 athletes who will compete in 10 sports. Pole vaulter Nina Kennedy carries the Australian flag, while para swimmer Tim Hodge has the King's baton. Events are already underway. Australia recorded a win in the lawn bowls overnight.
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8: And a very good morning if you've joined us for this Friday breakfast show. It is 5 minutes after the hour of 6 o'clock. The temperature currently sitting at 8 degrees. It feels colder than that. Our maximum today will just be 11. Cloudy, high chance of showers, becoming less likely this afternoon. Winds from the west, 25 to 40 k, The UV index will reach 2 Saturday, a maximum of 13, minimum of 8. Cloudy, very high chance of showers. Winds westerly 20 to 30 K. Sunday, maximum 14, minimum of 8. Cloudy, medium chance of showers. Most likely in the morning and afternoon, winds from the west 15 to 25 K, becoming light during the evening. Monday, a maximum 17, minimum of 7. Partly cloudy, chance of morning fog. A slight chance of a shower with light winds. Tuesday, maximum of 17, minimum 4, partly cloudy, high chance of showers. Most likely later in the day, light winds that will tend northwesterly, 15 to 20 k during the day. Wednesday, a maximum of 11, minimum of 3, cloudy, high chance of showers, winds from the northwest, 15 to 20 k. And then Thursday, maximum of 13, minimum of 3, partly cloudy, medium chance of showers, winds westerly 15 to 20 k, and they'll tend southwesterly during the day. There is a gale warning for the East Gippsland coast and a strong wind warning for West Coast, Central Coast and Central Gippsland coast. And those warnings apply exactly the same to tomorrow. There is a frost warning for the Northern Country, Northeast districts, Northeastern districts, and the East Gippsland district. Temperatures down at ground level down there at -1. So there you go. So be very wary of that. It's 6:07. You're on Gippsland FM. It is Friday morning. So let's have some dance music.

Yes, indeed. And the time here is 6:10 on Gippsland FM 104.7. It's Friday morning. It's the breakfast show. And we just kicked it off with Chris Montez. Let's Dance. That's a different version to what it used to. I'm sure it's not the original one. But anyway, it was still all right to kick along with. Good morning, Johnny Washer. Thank you for your rainfall figures. And just a reminder that the Lions Club will probably have their barbecue this morning. It could be wet, but we'll see. And that's on the corner of Moore Street and Albert Street in Moe, right opposite Hungry Jack's, next to the Bank of Melbourne. So that's the Lions Club maybe having their barbecue this morning. I guess it depends on how horrible the weather is. It's not real flash out there at the moment. It's a little bit drizzly. So let's hope that rain holds off and they can have their barbecue, the Lions Club. Here's the Temptations at 6:12 on Gippsland FM.

Oh, that's the great Casey Chambers with Love Like a Hurricane. Good song. And before that, we had The Temptations with My Girl. Good morning. I've had a couple of calls. That's great. Good morning, Joan. And I'm glad you're feeling top of the world still. That's amazing. Good on you, Joan. And Greg Hansford, who said he tried to ring yesterday and the radio went off. Did we go off air yesterday? I mean, I don't know, but I didn't get any phone calls about it, so I guess we didn't. Maybe your radio just decided to turn itself off, Greg. I don't know. Anyway, thanks for the call, mate, and it's much appreciated. And, well, hopefully it won't go off today. We had Casey Chambers with Love Is Like a Hurricane. Here she is again with Am I Not Pretty Enough? Great song. Casey Chambers. It's 6:17 on Gippsland FM.

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1: 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Let's have a look, see. Here's Robert Palmer. He's addicted to love, baby.

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0: Thanks, Hillary. That's Hillary Reynolds. Used to be presenter here at Gippsland FM, but still nice to hear a voice on the radio. News is coming up, but we've got Charlie Pride with this next song, Roll On, Mississippi. 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
3: Good morning, I'm Laura Devoy. Oil prices have risen in the wake of the Houthis' maritime blockade on Saudi Arabia. It's caused disruptions in the Bab el-Mandeb Strait, which provides access to the Red Sea and is another important shipping route. And US President Donald Trump has threatened to hold Iran, which backs the Houthis, responsible. For the first time in 2 months, oil prices were back over US $100 a barrel. Brent crude rose more than 6% on Thursday. Health and workplace issues are set to dominate day two of the Australian Labor Party's national conference. Aged care, the National Disability Insurance Scheme and healthcare issues are on the agenda in Adelaide today. Policies focusing on women, Indigenous Australians, employment and workplace relations will also feature prominently. US President Donald Trump says his country's civil nuclear deal with Saudi Arabia is contingent on the Middle Eastern nation joining the Abraham Accords. The Abraham Accords are normalized diplomatic relations between Israel and Arab nations. Yesterday, the US announced it would help Saudi Arabia establish a civil nuclear program. Today, White House Press Secretary Caroline Levitt said it was contingent on Riyadh signing up to the Accords.
4: It continues to be a long-term goal of his to expand those accords to ultimately come to a place where the Middle East can be a peaceful and stable region. And yes, this deal with Saudi Arabia, the energy deal, is contingent on this condition as far as the president is concerned.
3: Two Ghanaian nationals have petitioned the International Criminal Court to open a preliminary investigation into attacks against foreigners in South Africa. It comes after more than 50,000 foreign nationals were deported from South Africa. The BBC's Mayeni Jones reports from Johannesburg.
5: The petition was filed by Palgrave Boake Dankwa, a former Ghanaian government spokesperson on governance and security, and Emmanuel Cotton, a counter-terrorism and security analyst. The petition, which has been seen by the Reuters news agency and was submitted to the ICC on the 15th of July, alleges a, quote, pattern of widespread and systematic attacks against migrants in South Africa. It also accuses President Cyril Ramaphosa's government of failing to prevent and punish those crimes.
3: Victorian paramedics are being celebrated on Thank a Paramedic Day for leading the nation in cardiac arrest survival. Director of Paramedicine at Ambulance Victoria, Ben Meadley, told National Radio News, a simple thank you goes a long way.
6: What we ask of the community is to recognise that most paramedics are pretty humble, and humility is one of these key attributes we see in paramedics. But if you've got the time and you feel like it, then certainly saying thank you to one of our paramedics as they go about the day is one of these acknowledgements that I'm sure that they would appreciate. It goes a long way.
3: Turning to sport, the Penrith Panthers have come from behind to defeat the Parramatta Eels in the opening match of round 21 of the NRL. The Eels jumped out to a 12-0 lead, the score 12-6 at half-time. The Panthers then scored three consecutive tries to win the match 24-18. Coach Ivan Cleary says it was a challenging game.
7: Probably the first time this year, I think, that we've been like down like that. And had to come back, had to sort of sort it out and come back.
3: And the opening ceremony of the Commonwealth Games is underway in Glasgow. Australia has sent more than 250 athletes who will compete in 10 sports. Pole vaulter Nina Kennedy carries the Australian flag, while para swimmer Tim Hodge has the King's baton. Events are already underway. Australia recorded a win in the lawn bowls overnight.
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10: And let's have a look at the weather for today. A maximum of 11, cloudy, high chance of showers, becoming less likely this afternoon. Winds from the west 25 to 40k. Tomorrow, Saturday, maximum 13, minimum of 8, cloudy, very high chance of showers. Winds from the west 20 to 30k. Sunday, maximum 14, minimum of 8, cloudy, medium chance of showers, most likely in the morning and afternoon. Winds from the west 15 to 25k, becoming light during the evening. And Monday, maximum 17, minimum 7, partly cloudy, chance of morning fog, and a slight chance of a shower with light winds. So it's very much a winter outlook for the next 4 days. Well, it is winter. It can be a cold in that footy ground tomorrow if you're playing footy. Good luck. Latrobe Valley, as our top temperature will be 11, as I said before. Sale 13. Mount Baw-Baw, looks like there's going to be snow up there, and a maximum of 2. Druin 11, Warrigal 11, Moe 12, Traralgon 12, Leongatha 12, and Wilson's Prom 13. All right, there's a gale warning for the East Gippsland coast and today and tomorrow. So if you're thinking of sailing, I wouldn't. It's cold and really windy. Gale warning. It's 6:37. 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Here's Concrete and the Clay, Unit 4-2. What a name for a band.

That's an English girl band called All Saints, and Pure Shores is the name of the song. It came from a movie called The Beach. There you go. 6:44, you're on Gippsland FM. Welcome to Friday Breakfast. Going to have something a little bit different from that now. Here's Ronnie Millsap with a great song. Now, is a country music song alert? This is a country music song. Lost in the 50s tonight. Ronnie Millsap. Great voice, Ronnie Millsap.

0: Ronnie Millsap, what a voice. Lost in the 50s tonight. Great song. And I hope you enjoyed that. It's 6:48. You're on Gippsland FM.
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0: Johnny Tillotson, Poetry in Motion.

Johnny Tillotson there with Poetry in Motion. Now, Ballara this Sunday is the most Wuthering Heights day ever. And it's on Sunday the 26th of July at Railway Park in Ballara. The most Wuthering Heights day ever is a free mass community event held annually around the globe. Participants dress up and recreate Kate Bush's 1978 music video, Wuthering Heights. So pop your red dress on and come and create Ballara's first ever Most Wuthering Heights Day ever. Now, rehearsal was last Sunday, so we won't worry about that. But the performance is on Sunday, July 26th at 2 p.m. at Railway Park, Ballara. No experience necessary, all ages, genders and cultures and abilities welcome. That's an interesting concept, isn't it? Well, Wuthering Heights was a great song from a lady with a great voice. I don't think I've got it here. Maybe I can find it, but we'll soon see. Right, you're on Gippsland FM 104.7, and this is Chris Callaghan, who is an Australian singer-songwriter, writes really good singer too, and this is Chris Callaghan with The Last Song.

Chris Callaghan there with the last song. We play Aussie music here on Gippsland FM as well. And here's another Australian classic that's not a country song. Midnight Oil, Short Memory. 6:55 on Gippsland FM.

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1: Good morning, I'm Laura Devoy. US President Donald Trump has threatened to inflict major military punishment on Yemen's Houthi rebels following their strikes on oil tankers in the Red Sea. Crude prices, already pushed higher by the war against Iran, have topped US $100 a barrel again. Here's the BBC's Jonathan Josephs.
2: In the nearly 2 weeks since Iran and the US resumed hostilities, the price of a barrel of the oil benchmark Brent crude has risen steadily. It's gone from just over $70 to break the psychologically important barrier of $100. The effective closure of the Strait of Hormuz has led Saudi Arabia and the United Arab Emirates to export significant quantities of oil through the Red Sea. Houthi attacks mean that alternative is increasingly at risk. Oil markets fear that threatens future supplies, something which could harm the global economy through higher inflation.
1: A Queensland man has been accused of using artificial intelligence to generate posters which depict women performing explicit sexual acts. Police allege the 52-year-old superimposed victims' faces onto the bodies of other women. The victims' full names, social media usernames and employment details were also allegedly included, alongside false claims identifying them as sex workers. The man has been charged with 43 offences, including weapons offences, after police allegedly located three long firearms and ammunition. A first-of-its-kind study shows a surge in severe mental disorders among young Australians. Shannon Kirkwood reports.
3: The Lancet Regional Health Western Pacific study has examined national survey data of people aged 16 to 24 between 2007 and 2022. Led by the Matilda Centre for Mental Health and Substance at the University of Sydney, the study found the proportion of young Australians meeting diagnostic criteria for anxiety, mood or substance disorders rose to 36.2% over the 15-year period. The rise in severe mental disorders rose by 14% to 1 in 4, and suicidal thoughts more than doubled. The centre's Youth Advisory Board identified economic insecurity, precarious work and housing, ongoing COVID impacts and digital media as potential causes of poor mental health among young people.
1: A Qantas plane built to fly directly from Sydney to London is on its first long test flight. The plane left Toulouse in France yesterday afternoon and is scheduled to land in Melbourne this morning after about 20 hours in the air. It's believed a Byzantine-era ship found on the seabed off the southern coast of Croatia was carrying a high-ranking person. Archaeologists have examined gold jewellery found in the wreckage, including gold coins, buckles decorated with rubies, emeralds and pearls, and a golden signet ring. The Croatian Conservation Institute says it's the largest amount of gold ever found on a shipwreck, which dates back to the 7th or 8th century. Turning to sport, Collingwood is up to 7th on the AFL ladder after a 34-point win over Adelaide. The Crows started strongly with Taylor Walker kicking his 700th career goal, but the Pies kicked 10 in the second half to win the match, 16-12, 108 to 11-8, 74. Nick Dacos finished with 39 disposals and 10 score involvements. Pies coach Craig McRae says it was a good win.
4: Yeah, when you come over to Adelaide and play a team that's, yeah, arguably the top four teams in the competition were based on form, and we've got some youth in our team getting good opportunities, and to put 108 points on the board is pretty significant.
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8: And here's the weather for Friday, a maximum of 11. Cloudy, high chance of showers today, becoming less likely this afternoon. Winds from the west 25 to 40k. The UV index will be 2. Current temperature is just 7 degrees. tomorrow, a maximum of 13, minimum of 8, cloudy, very high chance of showers, winds from the west 20 to 30k. The UV index will reach 2. Sunday, maximum 14, minimum of 8, cloudy, medium chance of showers again, most likely in the morning and afternoon. Winds from the west 15 to 25k, becoming light during the evening. Monday, maximum 17, minimum 7, partly cloudy, chance of morning fog, slight chance of a shower with night winds. Tuesday, maximum 17, minimum 4, partly cloudy, high chance of showers. Most likely later in the day, light winds that will tend northwesterly 15 to 20k. Wednesday, maximum of 11, minimum 3, cloudy, high chance of showers, winds from the northwest, and then tending southwesterly 15 to 20k. Thursday, maximum 13, minimum 3, partly cloudy, medium chance of showers, winds from the west, and then turning southerly, southwest, 20k during the day. Johnny Wash's rainfall figures overnight, 7 mil. That's a bit, isn't it? Month to date, 55.5. The year to date, sitting at 404.8. Last year at the same time, we'd had 34 mils of rain, and our yearly figure was 272. There's a gale warning for the East Gippsland coast, a strong wind warning for the West Coast and Central Coast, and that applies to tomorrow as well, and a frost warning for Northern Country, Northeastern Country, and the East Gippsland District. So if you've sheep grazier, watch your lambs, because it's going to be a frosty temperature this morning, because temperatures at ground level can get to -1. It's 7:07. You're on Gippsland FM 104.7. And let's have this song from Adam Harvey.

There you go. Adam Harvey. Good morning, Adam Harvey. Genie. Well, righto. Genie in a bottle. It is 11 minutes past the hour of 7 o'clock on this Friday morning, the 24th of July. What happened on this day? Well, the 25th of July is the 205th day of the year, which means there's only 160 days remaining. 154 till Christmas. Ooh. In 1915, the passenger ship SS Eastland capsizes while trying to dock in the Chicago River. 844 passengers and four crew members are killed. Oh, that's bad. In 2013, a high-speed train derails, rounding a curve at 190k, and the speed limit was 80k. I think I remember seeing video of that footage. 78 people killed. The driver survived but was charged. Rightly so, he was driving much too fast. And 78 killed. There is video of that. I don't know if you want to see a train crash of real epic proportions. That was one. A high-speed train belting around a corner and then derails and smashes into bits. It's quite haunting. People who were born on this day in 1897, Amelia Earhart, of course, the famous aviator who disappeared in 1937 over the Pacific somewhere. I'm not sure they've ever found her plane. 1899, Chief Dan George was born there. He was the actor that was in lots of films, but The Outlaw Josie Wales was his film debut, I think, and he was 70-something then. And he died in 1981, Chief Dan George. Watch Outlaw Josie Wales, you'll see him in it. He was very good. 1936, Ruth Buzzy. Who remembers her from Laughing? She's the one who used to have the handbag and she'd hit people with it all the time. Ruth Buzzy died in 2025, just last year. She was in Laughing and she used to be on the roasts, the Dean Martin roast. Funny, very physical comedian, but very good. In 1951, Linda Carter, who played Wonder Woman, born in 1951. So she's 75 today. Happy birthday, Linda. I saw some video on YouTube of Linda Carter last year and she was age 74 and she did not look a day over 40. Amazing. 1964 saw the birth of Barry Bonds, famous baseballer. Barry Bonds is record holder of some sort. Most home runs, I think it is. Maybe that's different now. Another great sportsman born on this day, Andrew Gaze, Australia's own Andrew Gaze, who held the flag, I think, one of the Olympics or Commonwealth Games or something, and a great basketballer and a great Australian. And, of course, the Commonwealth Games are back on, aren't they? They've opening ceremonies on probably now. 1969, Jennifer Lopez, actress, born on this day. I think she's a singer as well. Born on this day in 1969. 1998 saw the birth of Bindi Irwin, Steve Irwin's young daughter. And she's, what is she now? 28. Wow. People who passed away. On this day, we lost a great comedian, a great comic, great actor, Peter Sellers. Died only 55. And, of course, he was in The Goons, lots of movies. Won Oscars for, I can't remember the name of the film he was in, that won an Oscar for, I think, was him. But he was very funny. And, of course, he was in as Inspector Clouseau. We've got a bit of an Inspector Clouseau connection coming up with some music in a minute. Let's have a look. Alex Higgins died on this day in 2010, the famous snooker player, Irish snooker player. 2012 saw the death of Chad Everett, who was in lots of things. I think he was in a TV series called Medical Center, I think that was the name. 2016, we lost Marnie Nixon, who was a singing voiceover for Deborah Kerr and Natalie Wood and Audrey Hepburn. She sang for those people in the movies they made.
David Warner, 2022, not the cricketer, 2020. David Warner, who was an actor. He was in Star Trek movies. He was in lots of things. Lots and lots of films, David Warner. Wrestler Hulk Hogan died a year ago today. And the Cleo Lane, the famous singer. Right. Well, we've got a song for Peter Sellers, who made his name in a movie called The Pink Panther. And here's the theme music. Henry Mancini, The Pink Panther.

It's Martha Reeves here on Gippsland FM 104.7 on this Friday morning. It's 7:21. That was Martha Reeves, Dancing in the Streets. And, well, there you go. That'd be good, wouldn't it? Dancing in the Streets. Now, the 2026 programs are now being compiled now for the Drove Valley Estedford, of course, that's what it is. As we prepare the program for the 70th Latrobe Valley Estedford, excitement is building. I'm having excited trying to say it. With over 800 participants already entered, this year's event is shaping up to be one of our biggest celebrations yet. There is still time. Yes, there is still time to become a section sponsor. By sponsoring the section of the 2026 Latrobe Valley Estedford, hey, you'll be helping to support thousands of performers while celebrating 70 years of music, dance, speech and drama across our region. Your sponsorship directly contributes to providing young people and performers of all ages with the opportunity to showcase their talents, build confidence and create lifelong memories. 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Excuse me. For more information, go to www.lve. Oh, I nearly sneezed in. Oh, God. .org.au. LVE.org.au. That's the 70th Latrobe Valley, Estedford. I have so much trouble with that. It is 7:24. You're on Gippsland FM. And we'll have some more music now, I think. If I press a button of some sort, we might have the Blues Brothers.

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1: Good morning, I'm Laura Devoy. US President Donald Trump has threatened to inflict major military punishment on Yemen's Houthi rebels following their strikes on oil tankers in the Red Sea. Crude prices, already pushed higher by the war against Iran, have topped US $100 a barrel again. Here's the BBC's Jonathan Josephs.
2: In the nearly 2 weeks since Iran and the US resumed hostilities, the price of a barrel of the oil benchmark Brent crude has risen steadily. It's gone from just over $70 to break the psychologically important barrier of $100. The effective closure of the Strait of Hormuz has led Saudi Arabia and the United Arab Emirates to export significant quantities of oil through the Red Sea. Houthi attacks mean that alternative is increasingly at risk. Oil markets fear that threatens future supplies, something which could harm the global economy through higher inflation.
1: A Queensland man has been accused of using artificial intelligence to generate posters which depict women performing explicit sexual acts. Police allege the 52-year-old superimposed victims' faces onto the bodies of other women. The victims' full names, social media usernames and employment details were also allegedly included, alongside false claims identifying them as sex workers. The man has been charged with 43 offences, including weapons offences, after police allegedly located three long firearms and ammunition. A first-of-its-kind study shows a surge in severe mental disorders among young Australians. Shannon Kirkwood reports.
3: The Lancet Regional Health Western Pacific study has examined national survey data of people aged 16 to 24 between 2007 and 2022. Led by the Matilda Centre for Mental Health and Substance at the University of Sydney, the study found the proportion of young Australians meeting diagnostic criteria for anxiety, mood or substance disorders rose to 36.2% over the 15-year period. The rise in severe mental disorders rose by 14% to 1 in 4, and suicidal thoughts more than doubled. The Centre's Youth Advisory Board identified economic insecurity, precarious work and housing, ongoing COVID impacts and digital media as potential causes of poor mental health among young people.
1: A Qantas plane built to fly directly from Sydney to London is on its first long test flight. The plane left Toulouse in France yesterday afternoon and is scheduled to land in Melbourne this morning after about 20 hours in the air. It's believed a Byzantine-era ship found on the seabed off the southern coast of Croatia was carrying a high-ranking person. Archaeologists have examined gold jewellery found in the wreckage, including gold coins, buckles decorated with rubies, emeralds and pearls, and a golden signet ring. The Croatian Conservation Institute says it's the largest amount of gold ever found on a shipwreck, which dates back to the 7th or 8th century. Turning to sport, Collingwood is up to 7th on the AFL ladder after a 34-point win over Adelaide. The Crows started strongly with Taylor Walker kicking his 700th career goal, but the Pies kicked 10 in the second half to win the match, 16-12, 108 to 11-8, 74. Nick Dacos finished with 39 disposals and 10 score involvements. Pies coach Craig McRae says it was a good win.
4: Yeah, when you come over to Adelaide and play a team that's, yeah, arguably the top four teams in the competition were based on form, and we've got some youth in our team getting good opportunities, and to put 108 points on the board is pretty significant.
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8: And the current temperature has slightly risen to 8 degrees on a way to a maximum of 11. 11, as they say in Scotland. 11 degrees. Cloudy, high chance of showers becoming less likely this afternoon. Winds from the west 25 to 40 k tomorrow, Saturday, maximum 13, minimum of 8, cloudy, very high chance of showers, winds from the west 20 to 30k, Sunday, maximum 14, minimum of 8, cloudy, medium chance of showers, most likely in the morning and afternoon, winds from the west 15 to 25k, becoming light during the evening, Monday, maximum 17, minimum 7, partly cloudy, chance of morning fog, slight chance of shower with night winds. Say will have a top today of 13, Mount Baw 2, Druin 11, Warrigal 11, Moe 12, Traralgon 12, Leongatha 12, and Wilson's Prom 13. There you go. It's 7:36 now. Before the news, we had Sweets for My Sweets with the Drifters. And what a good song, wasn't it, in those days? Let's see if we can get going with the same sort of stuff. Yeah, that's my baby loves lovin'.

One of those ones that ends suddenly. There you go. I hate that. All right, that was White Plains with My Baby Loves Lovin', but it didn't go quite to the finish, did it? That was a bit of a shock. Now, this next song is from the movie Godzilla. It became a number one hit for a group called Jamiroquai, and it's called Deeper Underground. I think it might be too modern for some people. It's the band is a bit of what they call punk acid band. This is from Godzilla. It's called Deeper Underground, Jamiroquai.

from the movie Godzilla. 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There you go. Deeper Underground. What do you think of that? Something different, wasn't it? Now, yes, that was something different. It's 7:44. You're on Gippsland FM. We've got the gardening segment coming up very shortly. And then after 9 o'clock today, we've got the Country Crew with Sean Walker again. He's back for the Friday morning Country Crew show. Now, talking of country music, don't forget, we've got Peter Code and the Code Sisters and Runaway Dixie. And they'll be here in Morwell at the Morwell Club in Helen Street, Morwell, on Sunday the 2nd of August at 1 p.m. And it's a good show. It'll be a good show. Tickets at the door, $25. Or you can book with Hillary on 0439-980-226. 0439-980-226. I'll read that again. 0439-980-226. To see the Codes, Peter Code, OAM, the Code Sisters and Runaway Dixie in concert on Sunday the 2nd of August at the Morwell Club in Helen Street, Morwell. And now, I'm talking about songwriters before, and this guy, Tom Petty, used to write songs with mainly just three or four chords, and just wrote so many really good songs. This is one of them I really love. Four chords only. Learning to Fly, Tom Petty.

Great songwriter, great singer, Tom Petty. Just his songs were so just catchy and just usually three or four chords repeated, and he was so good at it. All right, now what's happening this weekend? Well, today we've got Toddler Time at Inflatable World Stadium, 34 Bell Street in Moe. And that's today from 10 a.m. Also at the Moe Library, these libraries are great, 1 to 29 George Street, Moe. That's 10 a.m. to 12 p.m. We've got the one-on-one tech help now. Bookings are required for that, so I don't know what time the library opens. They may be booked out, but try it. Ring the library, maybe, I don't know, 8:30, 9 o'clock, if you want one-on-one tech help at the Moe Library between the hours of 10 and 12 today. The Yotsky Brothers. Yotsky Brothers are an 80s covers band, and they're at the Deck in 19 to 23 K Street, Traralgon, tonight from 7:30 to 11:30. Tomorrow, the Traralgon Farmers Market will be on at the K Street Gardens, K Street in Traralgon, and that's happening from 8 a.m. to 1 p.m. And I do believe we'll have maybe the 350s will be there, which features two people from Gippsland FM in Pedro and Ralph Koss are in that band. But they're usually there at the market. Whether they'll be there tomorrow, well, we'll just say maybe. The weather's looking a bit grim, so the market may be a little bit sparse. We'll see how the weather goes. Good Land, Good Days 2026 is on at Good Land Brewing Company, 12 Standing Drive in Traralgon. That's from 4 p.m. to 9 p.m. tomorrow, Saturday. Also tomorrow, we've got the Terry's Regional Tour. They're at the Deck again, 19 to 23 K Street in Traralgon. And that's from 7 p.m. to 11 p.m. tomorrow night at the Deck. Sunday, we've got the National Tree Day Planting. That's at Yanar by Centennial Park in 42 Main Street, Yanar. And that's on from 10 a.m. Sunday, the 26th of July. Newman Park, Peterkin Street, Traralgon. We've got the Miniature Train Rides. That's on Sunday from 12 p.m. to 4 p.m. Also on Sunday, got the Latrobe Valley Racing Club, McNairn Road, Traralgon. High tea for change. That's on Sunday at Latrobe Valley Racing Club, McNairn Road, Traralgon. And that's on from 2 p.m. to 4:30 p.m. Also on the 26th, we've got the Lawn Newborough RSL presenting the Gippsland Rhythm and Blues Jam at 30 Darley Mueller Avenue, Newborough. And that is from 2 p.m. to 4 p.m. on Sunday the 26th. Also on Sunday the 26th, GSOV presents Patience at Moe Plaza. That's at the Moe Plaza, 22 Moore Street, Moe. And that's Sunday, 2 p.m. to 4:45 p.m. Also on Sunday, we've got the Gippsland Country Music Club, who will be at the Yanar Memorial Hall from 11 a.m. to 5 p.m. Music Club, who will be at the Yanar Memorial Hall from 11 a.m. to 5 p.m.

0: Victoria Hall for the Gippsland Country Music. It's 7:53. Oh, I'm late with the gardening segment. Ooh, I'll be in trouble.
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2: 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There's actually much to do in preparation for spring. And if you hibernate for the season, you'll miss out on flowers, fruit and veggies later on. You can plant out bedding plants, pot up refrigerated bulbs such as hyacinths and tulips, buy some summer flowering bulbs such as the liliums and gladys, plant strawberries and winter vegetables, plant a fruit tree or a deciduous shade tree. And there's a huge range of roses you can plant right now. It's a good time to lift dahlias, divide and replant perennials, cut back late flowering shrubs like buddleias, tipocinas and hydrangeas. For winter fragrance, plant a loculia or a daphne near the front door. Camellias are in full flower right now too. So get out into the garden. Good gardening from Graham Ross and the Winter Garden Clinic.
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4: Australia Post is warning Australians to stay vigilant after receiving more than 2,500 reports already this year of scammers targeting online marketplace users. Scammers are posting as genuine buyers and sending links or QR codes to sellers that lead to fake Australia Post Courier Service websites designed to steal personal and financial information. Australia Post Chief Information Officer Adam Cartwright explains.
5: Scammers are posing as interested buyers on Facebook Marketplace, and they're messaging sellers to express interest and negotiate a price. Then they provide a counterfeit link or QR code, falsely claiming that payment has been completed and that they've covered shipping costs via Australia Post. And we've had more than 2,500 Australians report they've been targeted by these scams this year. We'd encourage people to please continue to report these scams to us.
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0: Oh, here's an Aussie classic from an Aussie singer who made it big overseas in the States, became an actor over there. Was in General Hospital, I think. One of the great songs from Australian music. Rick Springfield, Jessie's Girl.

0: In the natural world, there are 28 species of birds called drongos. Recently, however, a new species has been discovered in Morwell, the wandering drongo. It is extremely rare, and indeed, there are only three of them, and they're all males. There are no females, so they cannot breed. They are seldom seen, and even more extraordinary, they can only be heard once a week on Wednesday mornings from 9 a.m. to 11 a.m, where they chatter and chirp and play music. Some scientists believe they do this to attract a mate. 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
3: Good morning, I'm Laura Devoy. The US has announced a 12.5% tariff on Australian goods. Washington last month threatened to impose tariffs on countries who failed to impose and effectively enforce a prohibition on goods produced with slave labour. Last week, Attorney General Michelle Rowland announced the government would strengthen modern slavery laws. A funding injection from the federal government will help further develop a new submarine construction yard at Adelaide's Osborne Naval Shipyard. It's where five nuclear-powered submarines will be built as part of AUKUS. Defence Minister Richard Marles confirmed the $4.6 billion funding package in Adelaide, where the Australian Labor Party is holding its national conference. Mr. Marles told the ABC the funding is in addition to the $3.9 billion announced in February.
4: This is a down payment on what's expected to be a $30 billion expenditure in terms of building this yard. This is really important in terms of delivering our future nuclear-powered submarines. It is a process which will see parts of the yard handed over the next 10 years.
3: The White House insists President Donald Trump repeatedly told Saudi officials the kingdom must normalise relations with Israel as part of a nuclear deal with the US. The agreement was signed yesterday without any public reference to the condition. The BBC's Sarah Smith reports from Washington.
5: In a White House briefing for journalists, the president's press secretary, Caroline Levitt, dodged the question of why the Abraham Accords were not mentioned when the signing of the deal was announced, and appeared to suggest there are now new negotiations, saying the agreement is still being worked out. Donald Trump also said in his post that the deal pertains only to non-military use of nuclear technology and that there would be no enrichment of material. It is believed that the agreement, as signed, could eventually allow Saudi Arabia to enrich uranium on its own soil, generating fears that could be the first step towards the country developing a nuclear weapon.
3: A $500,000 reward is on offer for information into the murder of a 50-year-old woman in 1997. Diane Angwin was fatally stabbed in her home in Bowen in Queensland's Whitsunday region. Investigations indicate a person or persons entered her unit during the night and stabbed her in the chest. Anyone with information is urged to contact police or Crime Stoppers. The spotlight is on Australia's paramedics today. Thank a Paramedic Day encourages communities to express their gratitude to the first responders by donating to their local ambulance service. All contributions go towards investing in advanced training tools and specialised equipment and resources. Director of Paramedicine at Ambulance Victoria, Ben Meadley, explained to National Radio News the significance of the gesture.
6: The work is usually complex, it can be intense at times, and because it is fast-paced, paramedics very rarely get to find out exactly what happened to a lot of their patients. And so I think that aligns with that humility we see across the profession, where paramedics don't seek thanks, but when it comes, it's very much appreciated.
3: King Charles III has officially opened the Commonwealth Games. Australia has sent more than 250 athletes who will compete in 10 sports. The King and Queen attended the opening ceremony in Glasgow this morning. Pole vaulter Nina Kennedy carried the Australian flag while para swimmer Tim Hodge presented the King's baton. Events are already underway. Australia recorded a win in the lawn bowls overnight.
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1: 5 minutes after the hour of 8 o'clock. Welcome to the weather. The temperature sitting at 7 degrees, gone down again. Maximum of 11 today, cloudy, high chance of showers becoming less likely in the afternoon. Winds from the west 25 to 40k. Saturday, maximum 13, minimum of 8, cloudy, very high chance of showers. Winds from the west 20 to 30k. Sunday, maximum of 14, minimum of 8, cloudy, medium chance of showers, most likely in the morning and afternoon. Winds from the west 15 to 25k, becoming light during the evening. Monday, maximum 17, minimum 7, partly cloudy, chance of morning fog. Slight chance of a shower with light winds. Tuesday, much the same, maximum 17, minimum 4, partly cloudy, high chance of showers. Wednesday, maximum of 11, minimum of 3, cloudy, high chance of showers. And then Thursday, maximum 13, minimum 3, partly cloudy, medium chance of showers. So it's going to be cold, wet and windy for the next, 7 days nearly. So winter is here with a vengeance, folks. That's the way it is, I'm afraid. 8:06. I'm going to sneak in another country song. Don't tell anybody. Just keep it to yourself. But this one, I'm going to play this one for Rob Reynolds out there in up there in Mirboo North East. Up in the, he'd be cold up where he is. And he likes this song because he likes to sing it. This is Jim Reeves, Distant Drums. Coming out to you, Rob. That is definitely not Jim Reeves. Definitely. I can say that without fear of anything. This will be Jim Reeves, Distant Drums.

REM with Man on the Moon. Here's REO Speedwagon. It's 8:14. We're coming up to 8:30. Wow, it's gone quick this morning.

0: REO Speedwagon, great song. Gonna keep on loving you.
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0: Well, the time is 19 minutes after the hour of 8 o'clock on this Friday, the 24th of July. The Commonwealth Games on in Scotland. Why not have a Scottish group on?
5: When

The Proclaimers from Scotland with I Would Walk 500 Miles. And don't forget the Commonwealth Games. I don't know if the opening's still going on. It'll be 11 o'clock at night over there. Anyway, it's 8:22 here in Gippsland, Victoria. Morwell, you're listening to Gippsland FM on this Friday morning. Let's have a bit of

But Status Quo with their rock and roll medley. What a great way. We're going to the news after this little short song, which is the theme music from a short-running TV series that starred Glenn Ford called Kane's County. This is written and performed by the Henry Mancini. Kane's County theme.

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1: Good morning, I'm Laura Devoy. The US has announced a 12.5% tariff on Australian goods. Washington last month threatened to impose tariffs on countries who failed to impose and effectively enforce a prohibition on goods produced with slave labour. Last week, Attorney General Michelle Rowland announced the government would strengthen modern slavery laws. A funding injection from the federal government will help further develop a new submarine construction yard at Adelaide's Osborne Naval Shipyard. It's where five nuclear-powered submarines will be built as part of AUKUS. Defence Minister Richard Marles confirmed the $4.6 billion funding package in Adelaide, where the Australian Labor Party is holding its national conference. Mr Marles told the ABC the funding is in addition to the $3.9 billion announced in February.
2: This is a down payment on what's expected to be a $30 billion expenditure in terms of building this yard. This is really important in terms of delivering our future nuclear-powered submarines. It is a process which will see parts of the yard handed over the next 10 years.
1: The White House insists President Donald Trump repeatedly told Saudi officials the kingdom must normalise relations with Israel as part of a nuclear deal with the US. The agreement was signed yesterday without any public reference to the condition. The BBC's Sarah Smith reports from Washington.
3: In a White House briefing for journalists, the president's press secretary, Caroline Levitt, dodged the question of why the Abraham Accords were not mentioned when the signing of the deal was announced and appeared to suggest there are now new negotiations, saying the agreement is still being worked out. Donald Trump also said in his post that the deal pertains only to non-military use of nuclear technology and that there would be no enrichment of material. It is believed that the agreement, as signed, could eventually allow Saudi Arabia to enrich uranium on its own soil, generating fears that could be the first step towards the country developing a nuclear weapon.
1: A $500,000 reward is on offer for information into the murder of a 50-year-old woman in 1997. Diane Angwin was fatally stabbed in her home in Bowen in Queensland's Whitsunday region. Investigations indicate a person or persons entered her unit during the night and stabbed her in the chest. Anyone with information is urged to contact police or Crime Stoppers. The spotlight is on Australia's paramedics today. Thank a Paramedic Day encourages communities to express their gratitude to the first responders by donating to their local ambulance service. All contributions go towards investing in advanced training tools and specialised equipment and resources. Director of Paramedicine at Ambulance Victoria, Ben Meadley, explained to National Radio News the significance of the gesture.
4: The work is usually complex, it can be intense at times, and because it is fast-paced, paramedics very rarely get to find out exactly what happened to a lot of their patients. And so I think that aligns with that humility we see across the profession, where paramedics don't seek thanks, but when it comes, it's very much appreciated.
1: King Charles III has officially opened the Commonwealth Games. Australia has sent more than 250 athletes who will compete in 10 sports. The King and Queen attended the opening ceremony in Glasgow this morning. Pole vaulter Nina Kennedy carried the Australian flag while para swimmer Tim Hodge presented the King's baton. Events are already underway. Australia recorded a win in the lawn bowls overnight.
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7: Well, the temperature is now back to 8 degrees. It's been hovering between 8 and 7 as it was yesterday. Again this morning, our maximum is going to be 11 today. Cloudy, high chance of showers becoming less likely this afternoon. Winds from the west, 25 to 40 k. Tomorrow, Saturday, a top of 13. A maximum of 8. Cloudy, very high chance of showers. Winds from the west, 20 to 30 k. Sunday, maximum 14, minimum of 8. Cloudy, medium chance of showers, most likely in the morning. In the afternoon, winds westerly 15 to 25 k, becoming light during the evening. Monday, maximum 17, minimum 7, partly cloudy, chance of morning fog, slight chance of a shower with light winds. There's a gale warning for the East Gippsland coast, the west coast, and central coast. The central coast and west coast, their warning is for strong winds, but for the East Gippsland coast, gale warning. And that applies tomorrow as well, so don't go sailing on the East Gippsland coast unless you want to get blown off the planet. There's also a frost warning for the northern country area, northeast districts and East Gippsland district. So that pertains to our farmers down here. Be very careful of your livestock because the temperature at ground level could get down to minus one this morning. 8:37, you're on Gippsland FM. It's Friday morning, the 24th of July. The year is ripping through, isn't it? That's we're in the middle of winter now. Next week, on next week's show, I'll have, of course, Wayne Draper should be in on Friday, the CFA captain. So we'll be discussing what all things emergency with Wayne Draper. Okay, let's have some music. Group called Poison, Every Rose Has Its Thorn. Great song.

Gary Moore there with Empty Rooms. Here's Al Martino. We're coming up to the end of the program. Don't forget, after 9 o'clock, we've got the Country Crew with the wonderful Sean Walker back here for his fourth program this week. Busy lad. This is the Exodus song, Al Martino.

0: The king, the one and only Elvis Presley, we dance to the Jailhouse Rock.
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0: And we're back on air. It's 8:52. We're coming up towards the end of the show. See if I can get two more songs in. Here's Bruce Springsteen. I'm on fire. I wish awards is bloody gold. Sean Walker next.

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2: Indeed you are, and it's coming up to 8:55. It's time for me to sign off and say thank you for your phone calls, Johnny Washer, Joan, Greg Hansford, and I obviously didn't make too many mistakes because the only phone calls I got, so that's rather good because when I make stuff up, people ring up and say, oh, that wasn't right, or if I'm off air or something. I always get a phone call. So that's nice. That's nice. People helping out. Have a great weekend. I hope to catch you Sunday at the Yanar Memorial Hall for the Gippsland Country Music Club. If not, have a great weekend. There's plenty on here in Gippsland. Thanks for your support, and we'll catch you next Wednesday with those drongos. Hopefully there'll be three of us. Uru, catch you later. Have a good weekend. Stand by for Sean Walker and the Country Crew. Bye for now.
3: Well, I woke up Sunday morning with no way to hold my head that didn't hurt. And the beer I had for breakfast wasn't bad, so I had one more for dessert. Then I fumbled through my closet

my brain the night before with cigarettes and songs that I've been picking. And I lit my first and watched a small kid cousin at a can that he was kicking.

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2: Good morning, I'm Laura Devoy. The US has pressed ahead with tariffs on dozens of other countries, including Australia, which it threatened last month. Washington took aim at nations it said failed to impose and effectively enforce a prohibition on goods produced with slave labour. The US Trade Representative, Jamison Greer, confirmed this morning a 12.5% tariffs on Australian goods would come into effect later today. That's despite the Attorney General's announcement last week the federal government would strengthen modern slavery laws. A suspected case of H5 bird flu has been detected in Queensland. The state government says samples taken from a deceased petrel, which washed up on Moreton Island, returned a suspected positive result, with the CSIRO undertaking further testing. The head of the United Nations has warned the situation in the Middle East is getting out of control. Antonio Guterres addressed the United Nations Security Council overnight, where he said an alarming disregard for international law was fueling a growing number of conflicts. He says there is no military solution to the conflict in the Middle East.
3: The region is being pulled into an ever-widening circle of confrontation. One crisis feeds another, one escalation triggers the next. As this dynamic spreads, the political objectives are becoming increasingly obscured by the confrontation itself. It's time to step back.
2: The relationship between police and Jewish security groups is set to be examined. Representatives of Victoria Police and the Australian Federal Police will today front the Royal Commission on Anti-Semitism and Social Cohesion. The inquiry has this week been probing security of Jewish communities in Australia. Liberal MP Julian Lisa, who is Jewish, is also slated to appear. He's set to speak about the rising tide of hate speech and its impact on the community. Two people have suffered critical injuries in a crash at a coal mine in Queensland's Bowen Basin. It's believed a light vehicle was hit by a large mining truck. The Queensland Ambulance Service says one man suffered life-threatening injuries. The other had chest pain and leg injuries, which were potentially life-threatening. An investigation is underway. Prime Minister Anthony Albanese has spoken to his new UK counterpart, Andy Burnham, who became the country's 59th Prime Minister on Monday. In a phone call, the two leaders spoke about AUKUS, trade and economic investment, the Middle East, artificial intelligence, the social media ban and rugby league. The independent book industry has come under attack in Hong Kong after raids and arrests at two bookstores last week. It's part of the continuing campaign to crush free speech and dissent in Hong Kong. The BBC's Steve McDonnell is in Beijing.
4: Five people have been arrested in two different bookshops over the last week. Just the third time in recent months that bookshops have been raided. And it's these little independent bookshops, so bookshop chains, are more easy to be contained, if you like, because they're putting their book orders through the censors in Hong Kong and making sure they're not putting books up on the shelves that the government doesn't like.
2: Turning to sport, the Penrith Panthers have come from behind to defeat the Parramatta Eels in the opening match of round 21 of the NRL. The Eels jumped out to a 12-0 lead, the score 12-6 at half-time. The Panthers then scored three consecutive tries to win the match 24-18. Coach Ivan Cleary says it was a challenging game.
5: Probably the first time this year, I think, that we've been like down like that. And had to come back, had to sort of sort it out and come back.
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7: 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Australia Post Chief Information Officer Adam Cartwright explains.
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10: Good morning. Let's take a look at the weather from the Bureau for your four-day forecast. For Gippsland and the Latrobe Valley, there is a gale warning for East Gippsland Coast, and there's also a strong wind warning for West Coast, Central Coast and the Central Gippsland Coast. As we take a look at Friday's forecast, cloudy, high chance of showers, most likely in the morning, winds westerly, 25 to 40 k's with a top of 11 degrees. Today, for the weekend, Saturday, cloudy, very high chance of showers, winds westerly 20 to 30 k's with a top of 13 degrees, and then on Sunday, cloudy, medium chance of showers with a top of 14 degrees, and right now we're sitting on 7 degrees.

We certainly are in for a good time with Friday's edition of The Country Crew here on Gippsland FM 104.7. And thank you to Chris for the breakfast program this morning. Another great show put together by Chris as always, and he'll be back again next week. And right now, let's kick it off with a song by Dwight Yoakam of his Greatest Hits album. And this one's called Turn It On, Turn It Up, Turn Me Loose. Good morning. Here we go with Turn Me Up, Turn Me On, Turn Me Loose. It's coming for you right now here on Gippsland FM 104.7. But right now, we might just go with another song. Alice Bedford to start off, I reckon, today. And this one's called, of course, When the Rain Tumbles Down in July.

You're listening to Gippsland FM 104.7 and Alice Bedford there off her Voices from the Bush album. What a terrific album that one is. And thank you for your phone call, Joan. We'll definitely get that song on for you very shortly. Got a couple of songs actually that going to play for you, Joan, and that will be coming up for you shortly. But we'll play you this one from Bruce Lavender first, with this one's called The Fighting Side of Me.

Okay, there we go, of course, Bruce Lavender with The Fight Inside of Me. What a terrific song that one is by Bruce Lavender. It is 16 minutes past nine with Sean on your Friday morning. Hope you're enjoying your Friday morning so far as we continue along with the music here on Gippsland FM. Ah, here we go.

Ah, there we go. Of course, Dwight Yoakam. And that one is called Turn It On, Turn It Up, Turn Me Loose. Those two songs for Joan this morning. Right, now let's hear this one from Adam Brand. And this one's called, it's Adam Brand and His Mates with New England Highway.

Yes, what a terrific song there, of course, the New England Highway. Now, thank you for your phone call, Wayne. The Wanderer, of course, sending a cheerio out to Gazza, Nano. We've got Christine and Dig. There's one more in there. I know there's one more in there. I've got a few of the names out, but anyway, hello out all to all the Poole family, and hope you're enjoying your, well, time away. Right now, let's hear some, you wanted to hear some Adam Harvey, of course, featuring Lee Kernighan, Ramblin' Fever. This one's a good one. Hope you enjoy this one.

0: Oh, what a fantastic song there. And that song was for Nano Gazza. Of course, Dig, Christine, Leone, Wayne and all the Pool team, Pool family. Right now it is 28 minutes past nine with Sean on your Friday morning. Don't forget Peter Code and the Code Sisters and Runaway Dixie Show. That's happening at the Moore Club in Helen Street in Moore on Sunday the 2nd of August from 1 p.m. And that is tickets at the door are $25. For bookings, you can phone Hillary on 0439 980226. Supporting Gippsland FM 104.7. And, of course, what a great show that will be. Right now, we might, and also happening, which is happening tomorrow, we have got lots of things happening. In fact, in the month of July, we have got, happening tomorrow. Just got to find the right date, which appears to be, I can't find that at the right time that you need it. Anyway, here we go. Got the Traralgon Farmers Market happening tomorrow, and that's at the K Street Gardens in K Street in Traralgon, Saturday the 25th of July from 8 a.m. to 1 p.m. So that's happening tomorrow. So, lots of things happening in the month of July. Let's have a word from our sponsors now.
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0: And let's hear some music from Tom Curtin right now. This one's called A Man Is Not a Camel.

Carrie Underwood there, of course, with That's Where It Is. You're listening to The Country Crew on this Friday morning as we get towards the end of the week, into the weekend coming up, well, tomorrow, so the weekend. So I hope you are enjoying your Friday. Let's hear this one from Slim Dusty now, and this one's called Australian Bushman.

Oh, what a fantastic song. Of course, Slim Dusty and, of course, Australian Bushman. It is 9:42 here at Gippsland FM 104.7. Thank you for your phone call, Joanna. You want to hear some Dolly Parton and Kenny Rogers with Islands in the Stream?

Tim McGraw there, of course, and that one's called Don't Take the Girl. Right now, let's hear this one from the Wilkinsons with Fast Car.